0: NBC News Radio, I'm Michael Kastner. President Trump claims the U.S. has taken out seven small Iranian ships. Earlier Monday, U.S. Central Command leader Admiral Brad Cooper said the military destroyed several vessels that fired on U.S. warships in the Strait of Hormuz. Cooper added he strongly advised Iran to steer clear of U.S. forces during the new effort launched to wrestle away control of the strait from Iran. The Secret Service is investigating a shooting involving one of its officers not far from the White House. More from Mark Mayfield.
1: Secret Service Deputy Director Matthew Quinn says that officers approached a suspicious individual that appeared to have a firearm.
2: Upon making contact, that individual fled briefly on foot, withdrew a firearm, and fired in the direction of our agents and officers. They returned fire and engaged. That individual was hit.
1: The suspect's condition is currently unknown. It happened near the Washington Monument. A bystander suffered a non-life-threatening gunshot wound in the incident. Reports say that President Trump's schedule was uninterrupted as he spoke at a small business forum in the East Room.
0: Voters in Indiana and Ohio head to the polls today for several primary races. In the Buckeye State, Republicans will decide their candidate for the next governor to replace Mike DeWine. Former 2024 Republican presidential candidate Vivek Ramaswamy, who is backed by President Trump, is the strong front runner. Two West Virginia National Guard officers are receiving top honors for their bravery during a deadly shooting in Washington, D.C.
3: These guardsmen, then and today, made our Capitol safe.
0: Secretary of War Pete Hegseth presented Soldier's Medal and Airman's Medal to Major Ryan Reynolds of the Army National Guard and Major Edwin Stanfield of the Air Guard at a Pentagon ceremony on Monday. Michael Kastner, NBC News Radio.
4: There's a busy spring pattern developing across the central U.S. Across eastern Colorado into western Kansas and Nebraska, expect scattered showers and thunderstorms with gusty winds, small hail, and heavy brief rain. Highs will range in the 60s in the higher terrain to the 70s on the plains. Across the central and southern plains, including Oklahoma and Texas, storms become more widespread with a few strong to severe thunderstorms possible as highs reach the mid-80s. In the Midwest, including Kansas, Missouri, and Iowa, expect scattered showers with highs hitting the upper 70s. To the low 80s. The Deep South stays warm and humid as highs reach the mid-80s with periodic thunderstorms. Along the East Coast, warm and spring-like as temperatures hit the 70s to near 80 in the Northeast, into the low 80s for the Mid-Atlantic and the mid-80s for the Southeast. The Desert Southwest stays hot as temperatures reach the mid-90s, while California sees a mix of sun and clouds with highs mainly in the 60s to the mid-70s. And the Pacific Northwest can expect a few showers as temperatures reach the mid-60s. That's your National Forecast. I'm Tammy Trujillo.
1: President Trump held a summit for small businesses on Monday. Speaking from the East Room of the White House, Trump said small business is vital to the U.S., calling it the lifeblood of the American economy.
5: Our country is made up of a lot of small businesses, and that ends up being a really big business.
1: The president sent provisions from his big, beautiful bill, including no tax on tips and overtime, helped small businesses grow. Trump added that the bill is keeping the estate tax in check, helping farmers pass down their operations to their children. Over 130 small businesses were in attendance, helping to mark this year's National Small Business Week. Employers aren't firing many workers lately, but they're not hiring many either. Here's Tammy Trujillo.
4: That's expected to be highlighted in a handful of key reports this week. They start with today's JOLTS, or job openings, layoffs, and turnovers report. It's seen as a deeper dive into the Labor Department's job numbers. We get the latest numbers from payroll processor ADP on Wednesday. This one measures hiring only at private employers. Look for weekly jobless claims on Thursday, which experts consider a proxy for layoffs, and then the government report on Friday.
1: JetBlue is picking up where Spirit left off. Jim Roop explains.
6: JetBlue is expanding its Fort Lauderdale-Hollywood International Airport flight schedule following the shutdown of Spirit Airlines. JetBlue's expansion includes nonstop service destinations from Fort Lauderdale, including Baltimore, Charlotte, Columbus, Indianapolis, Nashville, Detroit, Houston, and Chicago. Information on when the flight services begin can be found on JetBlue's official website.
1: Shares of Pinterest jumped 15% just weeks after the company cut 15% of its workforce. Pinterest reported first quarter earnings on Monday, beating Wall Street's estimates. And prices at the pump continued to climb. Today's national average for a gallon of regular is $4.48, according to AAA. A week ago, we were at $4.17 a gallon. Consumer and Business News, I'm Mark Mayfield.
7: NBA playoffs. The Timberwolves held off the Spurs 104-102 to steal game one of the West semis from San Antonio. Anthony Edwards scored 18 off the bench in his return from a knee injury. Loves playing on the road.
8: I mean, everybody in the arena is against us. Everybody got on pink, blue, chanting, go Spurs, go. And, you know, I'm with Minnesota. Like, I got Minnesota back at all times. So I'm out there with my brothers, and we're going to war.
7: Victor Wembanyama, 11 points, 15 boards, set an NBA postseason record with 12 blocks for the Spurs. Knicks destroyed the Sixers 137-98 in Game 1 of the East Semis. Jalen Brunson led New York with 35. Stanley Cup playoffs. Hurricanes rallied to beat the Flyers 3-2 in overtime, take a 2-0 lead in their second round series. In the West, the Golden Knights with a 2-goal third period skate past the Ducks 3-1 in Game 1.
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11: Ay, tengo que ir a trabajar otra vez, chingado. Good morning. Good morning, town. Ay, Dios mío. I just wish that I could marry somebody rich so I wouldn't have to go to work anymore. I don't want to wake up this early. Luke, I'm waking with the sunrise.
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14: Buenos dias, amigos. Miguel Patricio Shields. It is Cinco de Mayo, another harbinger of spring, and welcome to it. One bite, everyone knows the rules. Another one, as we wish you a very pleasant Tuesday morning from the end of the road at the top of the world with a tale well calculated to keep you in suspense. We get your Cinco de Mayo turkey on the road. Celebrations taking place all over the nation in honor of Cinco de Mayo. It was on this date in 1862. The outnumbered Mexican army defeated the invading French forces of Napoleon. It was the third Napoleon, by the way, at the Battle of Puebla. So the Mexican military victory evolved over the years to become what it is today, a celebration of the rich heritage of music, dance, food, and culture. Cinco de Mayo is today. It's MPS. Coming up, we will have coverage of what went on yesterday at the Met Gala. In case you weren't there and didn't get a ticket, it's a very expensive gathering in New York City, and it wasn't without some color and some silliness, too. It's kind of silly that there's been 16 months without representation in the state Senate for a section of Michigan's population. That will come to an end today with a special election to fill the seat that was last held by Democrat Kristen McDonald-Rivette, who has now gone on to Congress. Democrats won the straight trifecta back in 2022, control of both chambers of the legislature, but they lost the state house in 2024, and now they have a one-seat Senate majority. That could change today, and so here's what will happen. There will be an election if you're in that part of the state. The nominees are Democrat Chedrick Green and Republican Jason Tooney and Libertarian Ali Sleds. It's State Senate District 35, parts of Bay, Midland, and Saginaw counties, and it borders Lake Huron. Good luck today if you're voting there. By the way, the I Voted sticker contest that the state has drawn 2,095 entries, way up from the 480 submitted in 2024. Submissions were taken from March until May, and they had elementary and middle school students and high school students, the general public too, could draw what they think the sticker might look like. The winner will be announced this summer, and then the stickers will be available if you show up in person, I guess, at the November election. I don't think they give stickers for mail-in ballots. Just saying. And speaking of ballots and elections, Michigan's Attorney General Dana Nessel is joining State Senator Sylvia Santana and others. They want to have an outside firm audit the results of the Michigan Democratic Party's convention races. 53-page appeal with the party over the endorsement convention. After she lost the Michigan State University trustee race by 15 votes. So, they never released the results publicly, but they have been leaked to the media. Karen McDonald also wants an audit. She lost the convention race for attorney general to Washtenaw County prosecutor Ellie Savitt. So they can't even get out of their convention without disputed elections. What's going to happen when the general election comes? Did you ever think in your lifetime you would see so much scrutiny of voting? In Grand Traverse County, where we're heard on WMKT, the Beitner Bridge at Beitner Park, it's going to take about 6 months to rebuild. And the road commission there says that was that historic flooding that caused the bridge to collapse. And it's expected to be replaced within the next year, and they're working on the design right now. It's going to cost $5 million big ones to do it. That seems like a bargain when it comes to road construction, but what do I know? Speaking of reconstruction, Detroit Tigers ace pitcher Tarek Skubal is going to miss the next several months of the season for surgery on his left elbow. Loose bodies is what A.J. Hinch, the manager, has called it. I don't know if that's a medical term. Doesn't seem like it. Anyway, he was supposed to pitch against the Red Sox last night, and he was shaking his arm last Wednesday, the last time he pitched. He's the two-time defending American Cy Young Award winner, and that may be on ice, so to speak, for this year. And what does that do to the Tigers' chances? Michigan State Police, did you get an alert last week saying it was like a text message scam, and it threatened you with penalties if you don't pay an overdue toll? But we don't have toll roads in Michigan. So Lieutenant Mike Shaw, who's been on the program, says, you know, when you get these texts threatening action for unpaid fines, it's not real. And people who get the texts are urged to fire a police report or file one. And catching these international criminals is difficult. So I don't know. I got one. I didn't know what to do with it. I just deleted it because, well, first I thought, oh, gosh, I better do something. They're going to take away my license if I don't pay this fine. Then I thought, what fine? It wasn't fine at all. John Sterling, the voice of the New York Yankees, is dead at 87. It was announced yesterday in the Big Apple. He started his career in 1989, 5,400 regular season games called. He retired in April of 2024 for health reasons and now has passed away. We may have some John Sterling audio calling some Yankees action. We love baseball. We love broadcasting. We love sports.
13: And the pitch hit in the air down the left field line toward the wall. It's gone! It went over the high wall. Juan Soto's first home run as a Yankee. A fly ball down the left field line. There is a Soto photo. A home run in the left field seats. He's wonderful. Marvelous. And the Yankees have now taken a 4-3 lead.
14: How wonderful to have not only a good voice, but some creativity to go with it. 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Adele, the singer, is 38 today. 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
17: The show won't go on, at least for now. A fire has canceled tonight and tomorrow's productions of The Book of Mormon at Broadway's Eugene O'Neill Theater. The fire caused substantial damage to the electrical room, but thankfully, no actors or crew members were there at the time. Singer Alex Ligertwood has died. You might remember him as a lead vocalist for Santana.
1: In a post on Facebook, his wife wrote that he passed away peacefully in his sleep with his doggo Bobo by his side. Prior to his death, Ligertwood had struggled with health issues. The musician was the lead vocalist of Santana on and off between 1979 and 1994. I'm Mark Mayfield.
17: Going to be a while before Cameron Diaz and Benji Madden have to deal with teenage rebellion. Right now, the actress and the Good Charlotte artist are celebrating the birth of their third child, a baby boy. His name, Nadas Madden. He joins big sister Radix and big brother Cardinal. Good news, Eagles fans who want to see the band in what could be one of their last tours, they've added more dates. You can get more information on their website. And Jack White is going to headline the 2026 Iron Blossom Festival this September in Richmond, Virginia. The lineup also includes LCD Sound System, Geese, and Portugal the Man. Tickets go on sale this Friday. And that's entertainment. I'm Daria Albinger.

0: Cinco de Mayo with Michael Patrick Shields. Just try to get into a Mexican restaurant today. Blue Cross has Michigan covered head to toe, inside and out, ready to help with health and wellness resources for the body and mind, and you can learn more at bcbsm.com. The Met Gala took place yesterday in New York, and the stars of the show, Beyonce and, Lauren Sanchez was really the star of the show because she and her husband, Jeff Bezos, basically spent $10 million to become the owners and sponsors of that event for Vogue magazine, which was founded all those years ago by Anna Wintour. And Lauren Sanchez wore a black dress. It was, you know, for Met Gala standards, pretty standard. And also, Nicole Kidman was there in a red, very slender, very tall outfit. And maybe Anna Wintour had the best outfit of all. She looked like a green mint bird. It looked like feathers she was wearing, and of course in her trademark big sunglasses too, and they were all there yesterday. Those were the biggest stars of the show, but there were many of them there. Kylie Jenner made a statement with a gown that had embellished pearl-covered train, and the front appeared to be falling down to reveal a nude illusion corset with a fake body contours and a fake belly button. Well, you see, the theme was costume art, and so the gown she wore required 11,000 hours of embroidery work. And that was shocking, because at first when you looked at it, you thought, is she naked? But it wasn't naked. It was like fake naked. In all that scene, there was Blue Ivy Carter making her debut at age 14. Usually you have to be 18 to attend the Met Gala, but, alongside famous parents Beyonce and Jay-Z, the teenager made a statement in a cream bubble hem strapless gown. Balenciaga put that together for her. And Bad Bunny was there, but you wouldn't have known it was Bad Bunny because he was wearing makeup that made him look like he was an old man. Yeah, he's 32 years old, and he looked like he was 70 years old. Now, what was the point of that? I'm not hip enough to know. Sorry, but that went on yesterday. Jeff Bezos has a net worth of $259 billion, and he's been slammed for underwriting the Met Gala while instituting layoffs at the Washington Post. And, there were some people, too, who think that he has dubious labor practices at Amazon, the company that he owns. And, so when he became the sponsor, there were some people who said, I'm not going. I don't want to be involved in that because he's, collaborative with Donald Trump. Meryl Streep was one of those. It would have been good for her to be there because of the movie Devil Wears Prada 2 that came out last week. But she said, nope, I am not going. And even the mayor now of New York City, who usually attends the Met Gala, decided not to go. Dami didn't want to be anywhere near that, for what it's worth, yesterday. Now, there are some other sort of intricate things that took place. It was a $10 million buy for Bezos to get control of that and give his wife the prominent spot there. And Anna Wintour, who is the fading star, was still on display and still honored, and it's invitation only. Do you know what it costs if you get quote-unquote invited? $100,000 for an individual ticket. You want a table? $350,000 in New York for that event that supports the museum there. There was also trouble. What happened? There was a protester who tried to rush the red carpet and was arrested very near some of the celebrities. Tom Ford, for instance, the designer, wrapped his arms around Julianne Moore when this protester tried to get in. And it's part of the people who don't like Amazon's labor practices. And he leapt over the first two steel barriers between him and the party, sprinted through the traffic, and jumped over the barrier. And then a dozen police jumped the protester. He was arrested and removed. And Bezos and his wife had already been through the red carpet an hour earlier, so they were never near this protester for what it's worth. But, you know, the noise was made for what it's worth there yesterday. And so there was some drama, there was some color, there was some humor, and there was money. Lots and lots of money at the Met Gala yesterday. I was not there, but I was paying attention. It's MPS through the AT&T microphones. Delta Airlines will no longer offer free snacks or drinks on flights under 350 miles. Meanwhile, Ed Bastian got $27 million in salary last year. No more of those Biscoff cookies. Lots of cookies for Detroit Pistons coach J.B. Bickerstaff. He got a contract extension less than 24 hours after the Pistons won their first playoff series in 18 years. Congratulations. It's Michael Patrick Shields with you through the AT&T microphones. There will be a Police Week community celebration in Leslie on Monday, May 11th at 6:30 p.m. at the corner of Armstrong and Bellevue. It's free to attend. There's no RSVP. And you can gather with the police officers there and have a nice evening if you're looking for something to do. Put that down into your calendar, please. Barack Obama says his marriage is troubled because of Donald Trump. Well, I guess Trump's to blame for everything. But the former president said that Michelle wants him to step back from public life so they can enjoy their last years together. But Obama says he's pulled into the politics because of Donald Trump. He just can't walk away. Because what would happen without Barack Obama? Boy, the hubris continues, doesn't it? Meanwhile, the Michigan United Conservation Clubs is dissolving after 90 years of conservation advocacy. We'll talk to Dennis much more about that tomorrow on this program. He's very sad about this. Let's be happy today, though, if we can. It's Michael Patrick Shields through the AT&T microphones.
1: Three people are dead from a suspected hantavirus infection on a cruise ship in the Atlantic Ocean.
2: Hantaviruses are spread by contact with rodents or their urine, droppings, or saliva, and aren't often spread via person-to-person contact. The CDC says it kills more than a third of the people infected. I'm Tammy Trujillo.
1: One in five Americans will develop skin cancer by age 70, but the American Cancer Society says it's important to note that this disease is highly preventable by using sunscreen with an SPF of at least 30, reapplying it every 2 hours, wearing a hat in the sun, and avoiding indoor tanning. Experts say those most at risk are people with fair skin, light-colored hair and eyes, and those with five or more blistering sunburns during their teen years. During this Skin Cancer Awareness Month, dermatologists are telling us to look for new, changing, or unusual spots on the skin. Skin cancer is treatable and highly curable when detected early. Health Update, I'm Sarah Lee Kessler.
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0: Kelly Wolgamott, the vice president of Pure Michigan. Are you a little bit concerned about the loss of Spirit Airlines air service to Michigan?
4: We do have a lot of carriers in Detroit. We also have them in Grand Rapids. We have them in Traverse City and Lansing. Michigan is a road trip state. There's a lot of people that will be driving to the state from the regional markets this summer.
0: Tell you who's been making a road trip of it on his campaign bus. Perry Johnson, Republican candidate for governor, and sometimes it shows up in commercials, too, how much he loves Michigan. He even went to the UP in his powder blue suit and tie and talked about, well, how much he loves the Great White North.
5: Wow, you walk out here. I mean, is there anything in this world more beautiful than looking out at this lake and the bridge? This is God's country. I mean, there is not another spot on earth that has the chemistry, the beauty, the ambiance, it is the greatest. And I am so looking forward to Manistique, Escanaba, Gladstone, UP. Fabulous. Heading to Escanaba. A little heavy on the sap, eh?
6: What?
7: On the sap. It's a little heavy on the sap.
6: The sap's what makes it.
0: Eh, that was kind of cute, wasn't it? little irreverent, tongue-in-cheek. I like it. If you're going to Detroit, Claude Molinari at visitdetroit.com says it's a foodie destination and Michelin has decided to say so.
6: Food tourism is a big thing and it's growing more and more popular. And so now we'll be able to validate our fantastic restaurants with that ability to have a Michelin star. I think that really shows that in the Great Lakes region and throughout the world that Detroit and Southeast Michigan is a food mecca.
0: And in the Detroit area, in Rochester, you'll find Oakland University, where the faculty and the staff and the students shine past campus walls. 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Thank you very much for joining us. It's Michael Patrick Shields through the AT&T microphones, and very pleased to be with you. We are going to, as always, have the politics of the day, but lifestyle, entertainment, sports, you name it, and we try to do it with a little bit of tongue-in-cheek. 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My latest book is called Travel Tattler, Less Than Torrid Tales. 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

0: NBC News Radio, I'm Michael Kastner. President Trump claims the U.S. has taken out seven small Iranian ships. Earlier Monday, U.S. Central Command leader Admiral Brad Cooper said the military destroyed several vessels that fired on U.S. warships in the Strait of Hormuz. Cooper added he strongly advised Iran to steer clear of U.S. forces during the new effort launched to wrestle away control of the strait from Iran. The Secret Service is investigating a shooting involving one of its officers not far from the White House. More from Mark Mayfield.
1: Secret Service Deputy Director Matthew Quinn says that officers approached a suspicious individual that appeared to have a firearm.
2: Upon making contact, that individual fled briefly on foot, withdrew a firearm, and fired in the direction of our agents and officers. They returned fire and engaged. That individual was hit.
1: The suspect's condition is currently unknown. It happened near the Washington Monument. A bystander suffered a non-life-threatening gunshot wound in the incident. Reports say that President Trump's schedule was uninterrupted as he spoke at a small business forum in the East Room.
0: Voters in Indiana and Ohio head to the polls today for several primary races. In the Buckeye State, Republicans will decide their candidate for the next governor to replace Mike DeWine. Former 2024 Republican presidential candidate Vivek Ramaswamy, who is backed by President Trump, is the strong front runner. Two West Virginia National Guard officers are receiving top honors for their bravery during a deadly shooting in Washington, D.C.
3: These guardsmen, then and today, made our Capitol safe.
0: Secretary of War Pete Hegseth presented Soldier's Medal and Airman's Medal to Major Ryan Reynolds of the Army National Guard and Major Edwin Stanfield of the Air Guard at a Pentagon ceremony on Monday. Michael Kastner, NBC News Radio.
1: The second phase of a lawsuit against Meta started Monday in New Mexico. After Meta lost round one to that state's attorney general, a judge must now decide on remedies. If a judge imposes sweeping child safety requirements, Meta says they might block all of their platforms inside of New Mexico. Ask Jeeves will no longer take your questions. Ask.com officially shut down on Friday after first going online 30 years ago. While it could never compete with search engines like Google, its ability to answer questions did help pave the way for AI chatbots. A Harvard study says two models from OpenAI diagnose patients as well or even better than real doctors. Researchers compared how doctors and AI systems diagnosed real patients at a Boston hospital. Doctors treated the patients themselves, and researchers later compared the AI diagnosis to the professional assessment. And a TikTok user in California is raising millions in an effort to save Spirit Airlines. The company shut down operations over the weekend, but Hunter Peterson has generated $23 million in pledges. Tech Report, I'm Mark Mayfield.

0: Michael Patrick Shields with you. Jimmy Kimmel joked about Rudy Giuliani rising from the grave in a monologue just days before the former New York City mayor was rushed to the hospital in critical condition. I understand he has taken a turn for the better, though it'll be touch and go at his age, of course. He was not at the Met Gala yesterday, the former New York mayor, but he has been in the past. He has joined us on this program. Here's just a little clip of what he said to me.
1: I'm doing fine. How are you, Michael? Thank you very much.
0: How are you, Mayor Giuliani? How are you doing, as they say? You know, I remember him being on the porch at Mackinac Island at the Republican Leadership Conference that year. That was an interesting year. Fred Thompson, the actor, was there too, and John McCain. Mitt Romney, bunch of people. So there were some boats shot in the war with Iran yesterday by the United States military. I'm a little twisted, so I'm just going to say, speaking of the Met Gala, which Jeff Bezos now owns, along with his wife, Lauren Sanchez, and it was on display yesterday, they have decided to sell that giant yacht, Koru. It's too huge to manage. If you're interested in buying it, it's $500 million, a floating palace, a mega yacht. And oh, by the way, there's a ship support ship that goes along with it, $75 million for that. I'm not saying then we're just not even talking about the gas that it would take. It's got water cannons to ward off pirates. I guess you could shoot the paparazzi with those too, but the boat is too recognizable now, and so he's got to get rid of it. Too recognizable. They were going to have to take a bridge apart to get it out of the place where it was built in the Netherlands. And they couldn't get it into Monaco during the Grand Prix because it was too big. And they couldn't get it anywhere near Venice for their wedding last summer. They did have a party on it, though. You know, one of those parties with the bubbles. I haven't been to one of those. Have you? But what if they took Koru and just sailed it right through the Strait of Hormuz? Just like sacrifice it. See what happens. Say, all right, Iran, look at this. And send, put nobody on it. Maybe, you know, like one of those driverless cars or one of those drones that's going to deliver things from Amazon. Just have it be a driverless giant yacht and go right through the Strait of Hormuz. Rusty Hills is listening, and he says, MPS, if you were one of my students at the Ford School of Public Policy at the University of Michigan, I would give you an F for clowning around in class. He was the chair of the Michigan Republican Party and an advisor to the Attorney General and the governor and an advisor to us. Welcome back to the airwaves, sir.
1: Morning, Michael Patrick. How are you today?
0: You know, sorry to be so irreverent, but we live in an interesting time, and it's an easy time to have a talk show because, well, just pennies from heaven happening like this, although it's a hellscape in Iran, isn't it?
1: Well, you know, I don't think this has gone the way it was scripted or planned to go, and unfortunately that's what happens in war, is these things never do go the way you plan them, and so... I think it's time that we took a fresh look at this, and I think it's time that Congress made a decision and voted on whether or not we do need to go to war, because the 60 days has passed. So Congress has this in their lap, and they need to take this up. I also think the administration needs to take a long look and see where are we going, what are we trying to accomplish here, and how do we get that done. So that's what I think needs to happen.
0: Sometimes to examine the current situation, you look back. There's nothing new under the sun, sometimes you might say. And you've done that with a book about Robert McNamara, who at one time was the head of the Ford Motor Company and then became the Secretary of Defense under President Kennedy. And if you're going to talk about Presidents Kennedy and Johnson, up comes the specter of the Vietnam War.
1: Right, and that's both a blessing and a curse. I'm not necessarily comparing Iran to Vietnam, but what I did want to bring up to the readers is that there are some lessons we can learn from Vietnam, and specifically a book about Robert McNamara brought two of these back home to me. And the first is beware the smartest person in the room, because generally, by definition, you are not. And that was part of McNamara's flaw, was his hubris, that he had all these statistics and charts and graphs and numbers that showed America kept winning, and yet, you know, for whatever reason, the war dragged on and on and on. until the point where at the very end, we already had like 575,000 enlisted personnel there, which, by the way, is that's more American Army personnel in Vietnam in 68, 69 than we have now in the U.S. Army across the entire world. I mean, if you got everybody together in one spot, there would be fewer Army personnel than we had in Vietnam back in the late 60s, just to show how many people we had there fighting that conflict. And yet we still weren't winning. And so I think a little humility would be in order. Let's take a step back and figure out, what do we want to accomplish here? I mean, what are we trying to do? Certainly open the Strait of Hormuz. That's the first thing. We got to get these gas prices down, because the average person is just getting hammered at the pump. And, we've got to do something to try and make this better. And that's why I think it's time for a fresh look. And the other thing is that war doesn't go as planned. And so I think, the definition of insanity is doing the same thing over and over again and expecting a different result. It's what we're doing now is not working. And so I think, again, smart people will step back, see what we want to accomplish, and then figure out the best way in order to do that.
0: The president's been a little bit flippant about it sometimes when he had Vladimir Putin on the phone, and Putin said, "What can I do to help end this Iran war?" And the president told him, "I want you to end your war first with Ukraine," which was going on. And then Donald Trump said something like, "When we're done with Iran, we're just going to swing by Cuba and take care of that deal on the way home." It's not that simple as it was in Venezuela, apparently.
1: Yeah. Well, this is, I have a fear, this is a different sermon for a different Sunday, but my fear is that the president and his administration are being frustrated by the courts. They're losing decisions in court. And if 2026 is that blue wave that so many pundits predict, then the administration is going to be frustrated and unable to move an agenda in Congress, which means that the one avenue that's open to the president at that point would be foreign affairs. And I'm a little worried that if he's frustrated by the courts and by Congress, he's going to engage himself in these other excursions, like with Cuba, for example, or Panama, or going after drug cartels inside the country of Mexico. That's going to create additional problems as well. So for all these reasons, I think it would be good for the administration to level with Congress, sit down with them. Doesn't have to be public. In public, they can go, in private. I'm not asking them to lay out their cards on the table for everybody to see ahead of time, because we've got men and women in uniform whose lives are on the line. But they need to be honest and give a reckoning to Congress. I also think, frankly, Congress has abdicated its responsibility in so many things like spending and impoundment of funds. And one of the points I made was, Senator Fulbright of Arkansas had the Fulbright hearings to take a look at the Vietnam War, because that wasn't going the way it was supposed to. And I think one brave member of Congress needs to do that same thing. Hold some hearings and let's figure out what's going on.
0: Maybe a whiz kid, if you will, to harken back to the McNamara era. We'll continue. One more question for Rusty Hills after this.
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4: NBC News Radio, I'm Mark Mayfield. President Trump says the U.S. has destroyed seven small Iranian ships. Earlier on Monday, U.S. Central Command leader Admiral Brad Cooper said the military destroyed several vessels that fired on U.S. warships in the Strait of Hormuz. The Secret Service is investigating a shooting involving one of its officers not far from the White House. Secret Service Deputy Director Matthew Quinn says officers approached a suspicious individual who appeared to have a firearm.
5: Upon making contact, that individual fled briefly on foot, withdrew a firearm, and fired in the direction of our agents and officers. They returned fire and engaged. That individual was hit.
4: It happened near the Washington Monument, a mile away from the White House. A bystander suffered a non-life-threatening gunshot wound. And former New York City Mayor Rudy Giuliani remains hospitalized in South Florida as he recovers from a serious bout of pneumonia. Mark Mayfield, NBC News Radio.
0: Rusty Hills teaches at the University of Michigan. He was chair of the Michigan Republican Party and an advisor to Governor Engler and Attorney General Bill Schuette, and a friend of this program, and we appreciate him very much. I just wanted to ask you quickly, since you are very, very Catholic, what you thought of the whole quote-unquote feud between the Pope and the President. Seemed to me it was a little bit ginned up by the media, and the President saying that the Pope is weak on crime and terrible on foreign policy. And Pope Leo is not exactly John Paul II in that arena. But, you know, I'd rather hear what you have to say than what I think.
1: Well, I'm probably way out of my league here. But, you know, the Holy Father's got the whole world as you know, his flock. And so, look, he's going to say what Jesus said. I mean, he's trying to talk about salvation of souls, but he also has concern for the life we live here. We're trying to bring the kingdom, heaven to, reality here on earth as well. And I think it's, you know, he's talking about, peace among men and what can we do to encourage that and have more of that. And, Lord knows we need more peace on earth. So, you know, I'm on the Pope's side in this, and I really think, again, the President's got enough on his plate without taking on the Pope. Let's figure out, again, as I said earlier, what's our strategy, what's our end game when it comes to Iran? What do we have to do to get in and out of there and accomplish our means? Because the most important thing we can do is protect the lives of our men and women in uniform. I don't want to see any more of them injured or killed in any way, shape, or form. And so let's figure out what our objectives are, get that done, and then get back home safe and sound.
0: Well, bless you and thank you. Do you think you will vote for Roger Victory, the state senator for the MSU Board of Trustees?
1: Sorry. What's this all about? Help me out here.
0: He's next after you, Rusty Hills. We just put you on spot there a little bit. And we welcome Roger Victory from Hudsonville, the ice cream city. And, of course, it's Holland. It's Tulip Festival time. He's the state senator and Republican nominee for the MSU Board of Trustees. Welcome to the program. And, well, I like your campaign slogan, Victory for MSU. Rolls right off the tongue, doesn't it?
6: That it does. You can't run a name alone. You got to have substance also. But the name doesn't hurt one bit. It's good to be on the show this morning.
0: You're the owner and operator of Victory Farms, fourth generation family farm in West Michigan, where we're heard on various radio stations. And so agriculture is a big part of your messaging, and of course, agriculture is why there's a Michigan State University in the first place.
6: Well, 100%. A lot of people forgot that Michigan State University is our first land-grant university in our nation. And think of that, how important that heritage is. And for the past few decades, we have not had an active voice of agriculture on the Board of Trustees. I think the last active farmer we had was Don Nugent up from the good country up there by Traverse City. And that's what my passion is for running for MSU, make sure that we have an active voice for agriculture on the board. But also another initiative is we're becoming more concerned about our food systems. Food is health, food is medicine. And just think of the institution of Michigan State with that great outstanding school of agriculture and that outstanding school of human medicine. And if we could get those individual schools and colleges out of their individual silos and cross-pollinate those students, what a difference they're going to make for our next generation. Combining those things and changing the health narrative, not just for the state of Michigan, but for the entire nation.
0: So how does it work? Are you leaving the state Senate, or can you do both, or how does that shake out?
6: Nope. We are on that term limit system, so I had an opportunity to serve 6 years in the House and 8 years in the Senate, and looking forward to taking on this new opportunities and getting back to Victory Farms on an active role and also serving... continue to serve the state as the role of a MSU trustee, and what a great opportunity to continue that service at that level.
0: Do trustees get paid?
6: Nope. It is amazing. You run a statewide campaign, just like you're running for governor, and yet you get compensation of zero. So the key item is bless those who serve as trustees and regents, and it's a true getting back to the community. And my point is, as I've been highlighted, agriculture is my passion. That's why I ran for state house. That's why I serve as a senator there. That's one of the core areas, making sure that, that voice of agriculture is heard, because Michigan is so unique. It is one of the most, it is the most diverse states in of agriculture with water. California claims to be more diverse, but they don't have the water resources like we have here in Michigan. And that's why Michigan State, as that land-grant university, has such a profound impact, not just here in Michigan, but throughout the nation.
0: Do tulips count as agriculture?
6: It does. We have a couple of tulip farms. It is tulip time, and they're in Holland, so get a chance out to visit those tulip farms. Also, I call it kind of an agritourism, because you know firsthand how unique our tourist industry. I would say that Michigan has like three pillars of the economy: manufacturing, agriculture, and tourism. And one thing we've learned is combine tourism with our agriculture, and with the tulip crops, and that festival has grown to almost attract 1 million people. Think of that, 1 million people come in and enjoy the tulip time. And I would also say that's part of agritourism that we are so strong here in Michigan on, and that we need to continue to develop and make sure we have a diverse economy in the state.
0: Have you walked in the wooden shoes in the Tulip Time Parade?
6: Oh, I certainly have, and I'll tell you the secret to it. My first year as a state rep walking that parade, it's about a couple miles. I thought three pairs of socks would suffice. No, I didn't

0: tilting at windmills on that one to speak of Holland and the Tulip Time Festival. Thank you.
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5: NBA playoffs. The Timberwolves held off the Spurs 104-102 to steal game one of the West semis from San Antonio. Anthony Edwards scored 18 off the bench in his return from a knee injury. Loves playing on the road.
6: I mean, everybody in the arena is against us. Everybody got on pink, blue, chanting, go Spurs, go. And, you know, I'm with Minnesota. Like, I got Minnesota back at all times. So I'm out there with my brothers, and we're going to war.
5: Victor Wembanyama, 11 points, 15 boards, set an NBA postseason record with 12 blocks for the Spurs. Knicks destroyed the Sixers 137-98 in Game 1 of the East semis. Jalen Brunson led New York with 35. Stanley Cup playoffs. Hurricanes rallied to beat the Flyers 3-2 in overtime. Take a 2-0 lead in their second round series. In the West, the Golden Knights with a 2-goal third period skate past the Ducks 3-1 in Game 1 of their second-round series. That's sports. I'm Ron DeMoss.
7: Meet President George H.W. Bush through the pages of I Call Him Mr. President, the revealing new book by Ken Raynor and Michael Patrick Shields. Climb aboard Marine One and head to Camp David or go fishing with the 41st President and his friends Jack Nicklaus, Jim Nance, and more. It's the first of its kind, a touching memoir of friendship, I Call Him Mr. President, straight from President Bush's White House horseshoe pit and his Kenny Bunkport living room. I Call Him Mr. President, with a foreword by Barbara Bush, wherever books are sold.
0: Michael Patrick Shields with you. Tony Cuthbert, if that yacht, $500 million that Jeff Bezos is selling, Koru, could be purchased and could be brought, would it fit under the Mackinac Bridge is my question, and could we moor it off of Mackinac Island? I don't think it would fit at the Mackinac Dock because it's 500 feet long or something like that.
8: Yeah, probably comparable to the Viking ships that roll in there, and they have to put them out there, and they have to take the tenders in. So I'm imagining that's what it would look like, probably.
0: Well, the tender is $75 million that comes with the boat. I don't know if you have to pay extra for it or whatever, but maybe Liz Ware at Mission Point Resort and Mark Ware could buy Jeff Bezos's yacht, Koru, and just moor it off of Mission Point Resort and have parties out there. Like they used to have that pointer boat, and now they can have the yacht that Bezos used to have.
8: I think that would be super cool. And right or there. If it doesn't work there, I know another place to be is we just got done with the Miami Grand Prix, and they try to, I don't know, mimic Monaco with the fake water. Because we know there's no water directly beside Hard Rock Stadium, so they make fake water, and it's basically just wood painted blue. Just put the thing on land and leave it there forever going forward and sell super expensive seats and enjoy. I don't know. That thing, it's a mess.
0: We could get all the animals two by two and put them on board for when it happens. Anyway, it is the end of the world as we know it for a key pitcher for the Detroit Tigers.
8: You know, before yesterday, if you looked on some websites, the Tigers were the most injured team in Major League Baseball. Multiple starting pitchers, multiple position players. And then the hammer came down yesterday. Tarek Skubal, two-time defending Cy Young Award winner. In a contract year, mind you, this could be his last season with the Detroit Tigers. He's going to go under the knife, arthroscopic surgery on his left elbow. He's something called loose. I think we all got loose bodies, right? That's what they're going to remove. No timetable for his return from what I'm hearing. It could be 3 to 4 months. Best case scenario, 2 months. So just don't count on Tarek Skubal until you actually see him on the mound.

0: The games continue, and last night the Tigers brought in the Boston Red Sox, and they lost 5-4. It was rainy. It was a nasty game, and they will continue their series today. Our swing around the league, the Cubs over the Reds 5-4, and the Dodgers 8-3 over the Astros. The Pistons begin their playoff series tonight against the Cleveland Cavaliers. That's brought to you by Dean Transportation.
1: MIBigShow.com. Anytime you like to hear these interviews all over again, share them through social media. My name's Michael Patrick Shields. Let's keep talking.
2: NBC News Radio, I'm Mark Mayfield. President Trump says the U.S. has destroyed seven small Iranian ships. Earlier on Monday, U.S. Central Command leader Admiral Brad Cooper said the military destroyed several vessels that fired on U.S. warships in the Strait of Hormuz. The Secret Service is investigating a shooting involving one of its officers not far from the White House. Secret Service Deputy Director Matthew Quinn says officers approached a suspicious individual who appeared to have a firearm.
3: Upon making contact, that individual fled briefly on foot, withdrew a firearm, and fired in the direction of our agents and officers. They returned fire and engaged. That individual was hit.
2: It happened near the Washington Monument, a mile away from the White House. A bystander suffered a non-life-threatening gunshot wound. And former New York City Mayor Rudy Giuliani remains hospitalized in South Florida as he recovers from a serious bout of pneumonia. Mark Mayfield, NBC News Radio.
4: There's a busy spring pattern developing across the central U.S. Across eastern Colorado into western Kansas and Nebraska, expect scattered showers and thunderstorms with gusty winds, small hail, and heavy brief rain. Highs will range in the 60s in the higher terrain to the 70s on the plains. Across the central and southern plains, including Oklahoma and Texas, storms become more widespread with a few strong to severe thunderstorms possible as highs reach the mid-80s. In the Midwest, including Kansas, Missouri, and Iowa, expect scattered showers with highs hitting the upper 70s to the low 80s. The Deep South stays warm and humid as highs reach the mid-80s with periodic thunderstorms. Along the East Coast, warm and spring-like as temperatures hit the 70s to near 80 in the Northeast, into the low 80s for the Mid-Atlantic and the mid-80s for the Southeast. The Desert Southwest stays hot as temperatures reach the mid-90s, while California sees a mix of sun and clouds with highs mainly in the 60s to the mid-70s. And the Pacific Northwest can expect a few showers as temperatures reach the mid-60s. That's your national forecast. I'm Tammy Trujillo.

0: NBC News Radio, I'm Michael Kastner. President Trump claims the U.S. has taken out seven small Iranian ships. Earlier Monday, U.S. Central Command leader Admiral Brad Cooper said the military destroyed several vessels that fired on U.S. warships in the Strait of Hormuz. Cooper added he strongly advised Iran to steer clear of U.S. forces during the new effort launched to wrestle away control of the strait from Iran. The Secret Service is investigating a shooting involving one of its officers not far from the White House. More from Mark Mayfield.
1: Secret Service Deputy Director Matthew Quinn says that officers approached a suspicious individual that appeared to have a firearm.
2: Upon making contact, that individual fled briefly on foot, withdrew a firearm, and fired in the direction of our agents and officers. They returned fire and engaged. That individual was hit.
1: The suspect's condition is currently unknown. It happened near the Washington Monument. A bystander suffered a non-life-threatening gunshot wound in the incident. Reports say that President Trump's schedule was uninterrupted as he spoke at a small business forum in the East Room.
0: Voters in Indiana and Ohio head to the polls today for several primary races. In the Buckeye State, Republicans will decide their candidate for the next governor to replace Mike DeWine. Former 2024 Republican presidential candidate Vivek Ramaswamy, who is backed by President Trump, is the strong front runner. Two West Virginia National Guard officers are receiving top honors for their bravery during a deadly shooting in Washington, D.C.
3: These guardsmen, then and today, made our Capitol safe.
0: Secretary of War Pete Hegseth presented Soldier's Medal and Airman's Medal to Major Ryan Reynolds of the Army National Guard and Major Edwin Stanfield of the Air Guard at a Pentagon ceremony on Monday. Michael Kastner, NBC News Radio.
1: President Trump held a summit for small businesses on Monday. Speaking from the East Room of the White House, Trump said small business is vital to the U.S., calling it the lifeblood of the American economy.
4: Our country is made up of a lot of small businesses, and that ends up being a really big business.
1: The president said provisions from his big, beautiful bill, including no tax on tips and overtime, helped small businesses grow. Trump added that the bill is keeping the estate tax in check, helping farmers pass down their operations to their children. Over 130 small businesses were in attendance, helping to mark this year's National Small Business Week. Employers aren't firing many workers lately, but they're not hiring many either. Here's Tammy Trujillo.
5: That's expected to be highlighted in a handful of key reports this week. They start with today's JOLTS, or job openings, layoffs, and turnovers report. It's seen as a deeper dive into the Labor Department's job numbers. We get the latest numbers from payroll processor ADP on Wednesday. This one measures hiring only at private employers. Look for weekly jobless claims on Thursday, which experts consider a proxy for layoffs, and then the government report on Friday.
1: JetBlue is picking up where Spirit left off. Jim Roop explains.
6: JetBlue is expanding its Fort Lauderdale-Hollywood International Airport flight schedule following the shutdown of Spirit Airlines. JetBlue's expansion includes nonstop service destinations from Fort Lauderdale, including Baltimore, Charlotte, Columbus, Indianapolis, Nashville, Detroit, Houston, and Chicago. Information on when the flight services begin can be found on JetBlue's official website.
1: Shares of Pinterest jumped 15% just weeks after the company cut 15% of its workforce. Pinterest reported first quarter earnings on Monday, beating Wall Street's estimates. And prices at the pump continued to climb. Today's national average for a gallon of regular is $4.48, according to AAA. A week ago, we were at $4.17 a gallon. Consumer and Business News, I'm Mark Mayfield.
7: NBA playoffs. The Timberwolves held off the Spurs 104-102 to steal game one of the West semis from San Antonio. Anthony Edwards scored 18 off the bench in his return from a knee injury. Loves playing on the road.
8: I mean, everybody in the arena is against us. Everybody got on pink, blue, chanting, go Spurs, go. And, you know, I'm with Minnesota. Like, I got Minnesota back at all times. So I'm out there with my brothers, and we're going to war.
7: Victor Wembanyama, 11 points, 15 boards, set an NBA postseason record with 12 blocks for the Spurs. Knicks destroyed the Sixers 137-98 in Game 1 of the East semis. Jalen Brunson led New York with 35. Stanley Cup playoffs. Hurricanes rallied to beat the Flyers 3-2 in overtime, take a 2-0 lead in their second-round series. In the West, the Golden Knights with a two-goal third period skate past the Ducks 3-1 in Game 1 of their second-round series. That's sports. I'm Ronza Moss.
5: There's a busy spring pattern developing across the central U.S. Across eastern Colorado into western Kansas and Nebraska, expect scattered showers and thunderstorms with gusty winds, small hail, and heavy brief rain. Highs will range in the 60s in the higher terrain to the 70s on the plains. Across the central and southern plains, including Oklahoma and Texas, storms become more widespread with a few strong to severe thunderstorms possible as highs reach the mid-80s. In the Midwest, including Kansas, Missouri, and Iowa, expect scattered showers with highs hitting the upper 70s to the low 80s. The Deep South stays warm and humid as highs reach the mid-80s with periodic thunderstorms. Along the East Coast, warm and spring-like as temperatures hit the 70s to near 80 in the Northeast, into the low 80s for the Mid-Atlantic and the mid-80s for the Southeast. The Desert Southwest stays hot as temperatures reach the mid-90s, while California sees a mix of sun and clouds with highs mainly in the 60s to the mid-70s. And the Pacific Northwest can expect a few showers as temperatures reach the mid-60s. That's your national forecast. I'm Tammy Trujillo.
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11: I don't care about the Republican Party. 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
13: Good morning, world. Good afternoon, good evening, whenever you might be listening to this program. I'm just glad you are, and I am very glad to learn from the guests that we have access to, thanks to Tony Cuthbert and the orchestra, and 21 years of hosting this program, and years with Hall of Fame radio hosts before that. It's Michael Patrick Shields, and coming up, United States Senator Alyssa Slotkin. She's part of the most exclusive club in the world, the 100 senators elected for six-year terms to represent their state, in this case Michigan, in the United States Senate. Alyssa Slotkin, if you are not familiar with her, but you probably are, was a CIA and defense official who served in Iraq. She was National Security Advisor for both President George W. Bush and President Obama, and was elected to the United States House of Representatives from Michigan before she was elected to the United States Senate. And there are some people who say she may be running for president. We'll see about that. So let's go through some of the national attention she's been getting lately. It's been a while since she has been on this program. She was on MS Now, they call it. It used to be MSNBC with Katie Tour, and it sounded like this.
14: Defense Secretary Pete Hegseth eventually answered Michigan Senator Alyssa Slotkin's question about whether he would deploy troops to polling sites if the president ordered him to do so. Hegseth said that he, quote, has never been ordered to do anything illegal, and he wouldn't. Joining us now, Senator Alyssa Slotkin of Michigan. She's a member of the Armed Services Committee. Senator, thank you for joining us. Did you find his answer convincing and adequate?
15: Well, look, I mean, he could have just saved everyone a lot of trouble and just said, I do not believe that we have a security threat that will ever require uniformed military to be deployed to our polls, and law enforcement can take care of something if there's a local threat. He could have done that in a calm way, and we would have moved on, right? There's lots of other issues, but I think his continued refusal to ever accept that he could be asked these things when his predecessors were asked by Trump to do the very thing, it just is not credible. And it continued kind of a theme throughout the hearing. You know, most of the questions was about the war in Iran or other things, and he kind of expected the American people to just pretend like they don't know that there's an issue, right? He said, nothing's wrong, we're winning, it's all great, but the American public is driving by a gas station 20 times a day and seeing it's $4.99 for a gallon of gas. So it's kind of like he lives in a little bit of a bubble, as if the American public is stupid somehow, and they're not.
13: What were they talking about? They were talking about an inquiry in which the senator was questioning the Secretary of War, or Secretary of Defense, if you prefer, Pete Hegseth. And this is what the questioning sounded like.
15: Asks you to seize ballots or voting machines in states during the 2026 election. Will you stand up for the Constitution and say no, or will you salute and do his bidding?
3: Senator, I didn't get a chance to answer the front part of your question, which, you know, there was a lot of deferred maintenance under the Biden administration that needed to be addressed because the world was in chaos when President Trump was elected.
15: Just address the election issue, please.
3: Well, again, that's
15: it's the most important thing. It's what's happening.
3: It's a yet another gotcha hypothetical, which is your specialty.
15: It's not. We had an executive order
3: under the Biden administration in 2024.
15: It's not a hypothetical. I refuse to accept. You give that answer all the time. You and I have done this dance before. Get over it, okay? In 2020, he's the president, your boss, the guy you're performing for right now, told the journalists this year that he wished he signed that executive order to your predecessor. And your predecessor said publicly, thank God, we didn't actually go forward with it. What are you going to do? You're the guy here in the seat. It's not hypothetical. Tell the American people, will you deploy the uniform military to our polls to collect voter rolls or machines?
3: Are you accusing me of performing? Because you're performing for cable news right
15: dude,
3: now.
15: But Mr.
16: Secretary, we have
3: it's a hypothetical. By the way, in 2024, under the Biden administration, 15 states did deploy.
15: Under their governor's authority, when their governors asked
3: for it. What did Joe Biden say about that?
15: That's fundamentally, I don't think anything, because he needed them for cybersecurity and for COVID. Trump did it too, under Trump. But it was not the federal decision. It was those governors of the states under their authorities, okay? It's never been done in our history. Please stand up for the Constitution. Do not send uniformed military to our polls.
16: Do you have a response to that portion of the question, Mr. Secretary?
3: I've never been ordered to do anything illegal, and I won't. That goes without saying.
16: Thank you for
13: dude, answer the question, she says. Dude, and in a previous occurrence where she was questioning the secretary, she told him he didn't have the, quote, guts and balls of his predecessor, Mark Esper. We'll ask her about that in the upcoming interview. Certainly not silent, that's for sure. And the senator says that keeping silent is not keeping safe.
17: I think the lesson there for all of us is that you cannot keep yourself safe by trying to pretend this isn't going on. That eventually that comes for you. It comes for our universities. It comes for our law firms. It comes for our corporations. It comes for everybody. So you might as well just stand up and call balls and strikes on what's really happening, because keeping silent does not keep you safe.
13: The senator also was asked and answered at some stage here why she's not collaborating with Donald Trump's Department of Justice.
18: Hi, everyone. I'm Senator Alyssa Slotkin from Michigan. Earlier today, I sent a letter to Attorney General Bondi and to the lead Department of Justice lawyer in D.C., Jeanine Pirro, telling them, one, I will not be complying with their inquiries and sitting down for an interview based on a 90-second video I filmed. And number two, urging them to retain their records on this case in case I decide to sue for infringement of my constitutional rights. Just to review the bidding, in November, myself and others filmed a 90-second video restating current law that simply says uniformed military have a responsibility to refuse illegal orders. In response, the president tweeted about us over a dozen times, saying that we should be investigated, arrested, and ultimately hanged for sedition. In response, the threats went through the roof to myself, my family, my staff, and the FBI and the Department of Justice opened up an inquiry on me in response to the president's tweets. But at this point, I'm not going to be sitting down for this inquiry. I'm not going to legitimize their actions. The video we made was public. I've done a ton of public talking about it since then, including now. And our Constitution is crystal clear on the issue of freedom of speech, something worth fighting for. To be honest, many lawyers told me to just be quiet, keep my head down, and hopefully this will all just go away. But that's exactly what the Trump administration and Jeanine Pirro want. They are purposely using physical and legal intimidation to get me to shut up. But more importantly, they're using that intimidation to deter others from speaking out against their administration.
13: Did the senator troll the president with that video on purpose? and get exactly what she wanted? And can she use that to vault herself to the White House? More on that next, and the senator coming soon. It's Michael Patrick Shields through the AT&T microphones.

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5: The show won't go on, at least for now. A fire has canceled tonight and tomorrow's productions of The Book of Mormon at Broadway's Eugene O'Neill Theater. The fire caused substantial damage to the electrical room, but thankfully, no actors or crew members were there at the time. Singer Alex Ligertwood has died. You might remember him as a lead vocalist for Santana.
6: In a post on Facebook, his wife wrote that he passed away peacefully in his sleep with his doggo Bobo by his side. Prior to his death, Ligertwood had struggled with health issues. The musician was the lead vocalist of Santana on and off between 1979 and 1994. I'm Mark Mayfield.
5: It's going to be a while before Cameron Diaz and Benji Madden have to deal with teenage rebellion. Right now, the actress and the Good Charlotte artist are celebrating the birth of their third child, a baby boy. His name, Nadas Madden. He joins big sister Radix and big brother Cardinal. Good news, Eagles fans who want to see the band in what could be one of their last tours, they've added more dates. You can get more information on their website. And Jack White is going to headline the 2026 Iron Blossom Festival this September in Richmond, Virginia. The lineup also includes LCD Sound System, Geese, and Portugal the Man. Tickets go on sale this Friday. And that's entertainment. I'm Daria Albinger.

0: Could it be President Alyssa Slotkin? Well, it is Senator Alyssa Slotkin at the moment, United States Senator. She was in the House of Representatives and served in the CIA and was a foreign policy advisor and a security advisor to both President Bush and President Obama. And what happened was she put a video out along with some other Democratic lawmakers. And they were all military or intelligence veterans, and they were advising service members to refuse, quote, illegal orders that may come from the Trump administration. Donald Trump's response was that this video was seditious behavior and that they could be tried for treason, and the penalty for treason is death, and that they were traitors for encouraging the military not to follow orders. And then he went even further on his Truth Social to say, hang them if they're found guilty, because that's what George Washington would do. And so Slotkin's reaction, of course, was to say that she received death threats now because the president, quote unquote, said that she should be hanged. You know, you can get into the semantics if you want to, but here is some of the audio of what the senator said about what the president said, etc.
1: I'm Senator Alyssa Slotkin, Senator from Michigan, former CIA officer. Earlier today, President Trump threatened myself and a number of other service and veteran lawmakers with arrest, trial, and death because he didn't agree with a video we put out this week. This really isn't about those of us who made the video. This is about who we are as Americans and how we're going to engage with people who we disagree with. I would hope that people of all backgrounds, Democrat, Republican, Independent, would agree that threatening death for people you disagree with is beyond the pale of who we are as Americans. I love this country. It has given me everything, everything. And I refuse to believe that this is the new normal. I refuse to believe that we're going to use fear and intimidation against people we disagree with. And I'm not going to be forced away from speaking up on behalf of my country. I swore an oath to the Constitution many times, most recently less than a year ago as a senator. To the Constitution, not to any one man, not to any one president. And I abide by that oath. For me, I believe in the power of this country and that we are better than our current politics represent. And I refuse to be intimidated out of defending the country I love.
0: So did the senator troll the president along with those others on purpose in order to be able to make statements like that and get national attention like she's getting, maybe even fundraise? Well, ask her. I think it's a fair enough question. Alyssa Slotkin has, as I said, received national attention. She's appeared on the Bill Maher show, HBO show, Real Time. And the first time she was there, I wrote to her and I said, hey, I work on that program sometime in the crew. And I'm right down the street. So if you ever get invited again, maybe you could let me know. And she says, I'll let you know. But she came in a couple of weeks ago and didn't let me know. I wanted to go there with her because they have a little party usually backstage. And if you're with one of the guests, you get to go to anyway, the whole thing. But on that show, on that Bill Maher show a couple of weeks ago, the senator chose to use the S word that I can't say on these radio stations I'm on right now, but twice used it. Here's what it sounded like.
1: I will tell you, I mean, that, it, again, I come from Michigan, where like, right. the average person just is a very pragmatic, like, put your head down
2: right.
1: and wants to work.
2: Right.
1: That is it. And so I will be honest. We made hats at the end of my last campaign that just said Team Normal. I don't give a shit if you're a Republican or Democrat and Independent. Just, like, live in the zone of practicality. And the far right and the far left live in
2: right.
1: a different universe.
2: They
1: and
2: really
1: it does
2: do.
1: Not represent that middle. And so to me, I don't know what he meant,
2: no.
1: but I think the average person understands that, like, sometimes you just take the simple way out and everyone
2: well,
1: can agree.
0: Is it purposeful to use the word S blank, blank, blank twice like that? I don't think Senator Stabenow ever would have done that, but it's a different era, I suppose. I'll ask her about that, too, just because I'm curious. She talked to Bill Maher, too, about the treason investigation and the charges of the president after the video came out.
2: Were you surprised by the Justice Department opening an investigation into you after you encouraged military members to disobey illegal orders?
3: You and five others,
2: right?
3: Yeah, yes. Yes, I was surprised that after filming a 90-second video that repeated basic law, the Uniform Code of Military Justice, that the president would ask, you know, over a dozen times for us to be investigated, arrested, and hanged. Yes. And I thought even for him that was too far, and they did his bidding, and I just thank the grand jury of just random citizens who I will never meet, who said that's ridiculous,
0: The senator was in the Problem Solvers Caucus when she was in the House of Representatives. Is she now in the Problem Causers Caucus in the United States Senate? It's Michael Patrick Shields with you. We'll ask her coming up right here on this program. And she's been visiting Iowa. And usually when people visit Iowa, they're at least testing the waters to see if they could be president. And she was even asked in Iowa, are you running for president? And she did not rule it out. So stay tuned for that. MPS with you through the AT&T microphones. Blue Cross has Michigan covered head to toe, inside and out, ready to help with health and wellness resources for the body and mind. And you can learn more at bcbsm.com. Politics is our family business in Medias dot Virtus. The truth is in the middle. In the morning, O Lord, you hear my voice. In the morning, I lay my requests before you, and I wait in anticipation. We anticipate the call from Alyssa Slotkin, U.S. Senator, Democrat from Michigan, in just a couple of minutes.

0: The second phase of a lawsuit against Meta started Monday in New Mexico. After Meta lost round one to that state's attorney general, a judge must now decide on remedies. If a judge imposes sweeping child safety requirements, Meta says they might block all of their platforms inside of New Mexico. Ask Jeeves will no longer take your questions. Ask.com officially shut down on Friday after first going online 30 years ago. While it could never compete with search engines like Google, its ability to answer questions did help pave the way for AI chatbots. A Harvard study says two models from OpenAI diagnose patients as well or even better than real doctors. Researchers compared how doctors and AI systems diagnosed real patients at a Boston hospital. Doctors treated the patients themselves, and researchers later compared the AI diagnosis to the professional assessment. And a TikTok user in California is raising millions in an effort to save Spirit Airlines. The company shut down operations over the weekend, but Hunter Peterson has generated $23 million in pledges. Tech Report, I'm Mark Mayfield.
1: Well, you may have heard the Senator, Alyssa Slotkin, accusing the Secretary Pete Hegseth of performing for Donald Trump on the camera. He accused her of performing for cable news, and it was Senator Kristen Gillibrand who also questioned Pete Hegseth, and there were similar accusations of show business and politics being tossed around.
2: Why do you continue to prosecute a war that the American people aren't behind?
3: First of all, I appreciate the opportunity for that closed session where we had a, unsurprisingly, very different discussion than we have here with the cameras on. We support this.
2: Because my job is to represent New Yorkers, and I can tell you, when I talk to them all across my state, they are furious, and they expect me to explain to them why they are furious.
3: And Senator, when I talk to Americans, and especially when I talk to the troops, they are grateful for a president who has the courage to take on this threat after 47 years of what Iran has done targeting and killing Americans, and what it would mean to the world if Iran's nuclear ambitions were actually achieved. So the question I would ask to you and to others is, what is the cost of a nuclear-armed Iran? What is the cost to the American people if the world's most dangerous regime has a nuclear weapon?
2: But the truth is, they don't want war coming to this shore. And when you do a decapitation operation, the likelihood is going to be exchanged in the United States. There's no evidence that we are safer because of this war. We did not have any evidence that Iran intended to imminently attack this country in any way, shape, or form. So I disagree with your assessment that we were under threat.
3: Do you not believe them when they say death to America?
2: Listen, our adversaries use rhetoric all the time. What I'm concerned about is we are not safer, and I would just like to know why you have not sought the support of the American people, and 3 out of 5 Americans are against this war today.
3: I believe we do have the support of the American people, and we have briefed regularly what this mission looks like and why it's critically important that we undertake it. And I would remind you and this group that we're 2 months in to an effort. And many congressional Democrats, as I pointed out, want to declare defeat 2 months in. Iraq took how many years? Afghanistan took how many years? And they were nebulous missions that people went along with. This is different. This is a defined mission set that we have had great success in pursuing against a determined enemy who seeks nuclear weapons. And I'm proud of the opportunity to remind the American people, because they believe in it as well,
2: that
3: they can't have
2: war. You don't care.
1: Testy. And all on television, maybe for television. It's MPS, back in a flash.

0: NBC News Radio, I'm Michael Kastner. President Trump claims the U.S. has taken out seven small Iranian ships. Earlier Monday, U.S. Central Command leader Admiral Brad Cooper said the military destroyed several vessels that fired on U.S. warships in the Strait of Hormuz. Cooper added he strongly advised Iran to steer clear of U.S. forces during the new effort launched to wrestle away control of the strait from Iran. The Secret Service is investigating a shooting involving one of its officers not far from the White House. More from Mark Mayfield.
1: Secret Service Deputy Director Matthew Quinn says that officers approached a suspicious individual that appeared to have a firearm.
2: Upon making contact, that individual fled briefly on foot, withdrew a firearm, and fired in the direction of our agents and officers. They returned fire and engaged. That individual was hit.
1: The suspect's condition is currently unknown. It happened near the Washington Monument. A bystander suffered a non-life-threatening gunshot wound in the incident. Reports say that President Trump's schedule was uninterrupted as he spoke at a small business forum in the East Room.
0: Voters in Indiana and Ohio head to the polls today for several primary races. In the Buckeye State, Republicans will decide their candidate for the next governor to replace Mike DeWine. Former 2024 Republican presidential candidate Vivek Ramaswamy, who is backed by President Trump, is the strong frontrunner. Two West Virginia National Guard officers are receiving top honors for their bravery during a deadly shooting in Washington, D.C.
3: These guardsmen, then and today, made our Capitol safe.
0: Secretary of War Pete Hegseth presented Soldier's Medal and Airman's Medal to Major Ryan Reynolds of the Army National Guard and Major Edwin Stanfield of the Air Guard at a Pentagon ceremony on Monday. Michael Kastner, NBC News Radio.
4: Three people are dead from a suspected hantavirus infection on a cruise ship in the Atlantic Ocean.
5: Hantaviruses are spread by contact with rodents or their urine, droppings, or saliva, and aren't often spread via person-to-person contact. The CDC says it kills more than a third of the people infected. I'm Tammy Trujillo.
4: One in five Americans will develop skin cancer by age 70, but the American Cancer Society says it's important to note that this disease is highly preventable by using sunscreen with an SPF of at least 30, reapplying it every 2 hours, wearing a hat in the sun, and avoiding indoor tanning. Experts say those most at risk are people with fair skin, light-colored hair and eyes, and those with five or more blistering sunburns during their teen years. During this Skin Cancer Awareness Month, dermatologists are telling us to look for new, changing, or unusual spots on the skin. Skin cancer is treatable and highly curable when detected early. Health update, I'm Sarah Lee Kessler.

0: You're listening to Michael Patrick Shields. I am glad you are on radio stations across the state of Michigan. Business Leaders for Michigan says that our prosperity metrics are lagging behind the nation's. They want more jobs, higher personal income, and a healthy economy. That's the focus of Business Leaders for Michigan. Senator Debbie Stabenow was a frequent guest on this program. Politics is our family business. In medias tot virtus, the truth is in the middle, and we welcome U.S. Senator Alyssa Slotkin, was with the CIA and the Defense Department, was an advisor to both Presidents Bush and Obama, elected to the House of Representatives, and now in the most exclusive club in the world, the United States Senate. And welcome back to the airwaves. Are you calling in from Iowa this morning by any chance?
1: No, I'm in West Michigan, near Muskegon.
0: Thank you very much. We're heard on WKBZ in Muskegon. We know why you were there. But when you came back out for the Bill Maher real-time show on national television, you forgot to call me, and I was right down the street.
1: You're right. I usually fly in and out when I go on that show, so I apologize. It's my bad. And next time, if we get back invited, I will definitely come and see you.
0: Well, I'm sure that, because I'm on that program as part of the crew from time to time, I'm sure he's going to have you back because you were a very sensational guest. And I noticed in the overtime segment, you used the S word a couple of times. And I'm just kind of curious, in the John Dingell tradition, was that purposeful or why do you spice it up like that?
1: No, I think, I will be honest that you said it in my bio. I'm a former CIA officer, and then I did 7 years at the Pentagon. I did 3 tours in Iraq. And I have been known to sometimes have a little bit of a potty mouth. I try and clean it up. I know that kids are watching when I'm here in Michigan or, when I'm on the floor of the Senate. But on Bill Maher, I sort of made the oops that, I'm on TV. I know this is not a kid's show, so I let a couple of swear words go. It's not the first time, and it's not the last.
0: I saw that show, Homeland. I figure that was all about you, actually, when I saw that show.
1: No.
0: You did use the phrase, too, with Secretary Hegseth. You said that he didn't have the guts and balls, is the way you put it, of his predecessor, Mark Esper. And then, most recently in the questioning, you just said, dude, answer the question. And that's all you really wanted. Dude is pretty tame in comparison to what you could have said, but you really wanted an answer.
1: Yeah, I think we were talking about whether he would send the U.S. military into, polling locations or collect ballots or voting machines. And that's something that Trump had asked his predecessor, Mark Esper, in his first term. And Mark Esper and the team that were there before, luckily they pushed back. But I just, we've never had troops at the polls during World War II, right after 9/11, in these tense moments with security situations. And I just wanted him to say, look, the uniformed military never has to be there. Local law enforcement can always take care of a real problem if there is one. And he just wouldn't answer the question. And so I got a little frustrated. And yes, dude was, was the harshest word I said, but I meant it. It was out of frustration.
0: Under what conditions would you run for president, Senator?
1: Oh, geez. I mean, come on. There's 29 people on the Democratic side who are talking about running for president. On the Republican side, another, I think, maybe 5 or 8 or something like that. We're very early in this process. I've been trying to talk to all these folks on the Democratic side, certainly, and just kind of get a feel for them. And in the meantime, spending a lot of time in the part of the country that I think actually needs a bigger role in politics, which is the Midwest. I got to the Senate, and there's a lot of people who are from very, very Republican states and a lot of people from very, very Democratic states. There are very few people who live the way Midwesterners live, which is, maybe people in your own family have different political views, your coworkers, your colleagues, your friends at school. And I think that that's an important way to think about politics, that we're all on the same boat together. And the Midwest has a lot to teach people about how we kind of navigate that. And for me, that's what I've been spending my time doing. And I know that's gotten a lot of, hype and attention. But honestly, it's just about making sure we are talking to the middle of the country, or somebody is, in this kind of national conversation.
0: It it is sort of funny because the national conversation is on the left coast with the likes of Bill Maher and on the east coast with the Sunday talk shows and New York and the rest of it. But where do presidential candidates go when they need votes? Wisconsin, Michigan, Ohio, Pennsylvania, right, as you refer to. What if somebody said to you that you sort of trolled the president a bit by putting out that video telling the service members that they don't have to follow illegal orders, and you got exactly what you wanted, the rebuke of the president, which gave you national attention?
1: Look, we did a 90-second video. A group of us, all of us, were either former military or former intelligence officers. We had done videos before, and honestly, you'd never heard of it. The president never heard of it. We had done videos together as a group, so this was another one. It was 90 seconds, and all it did was restate the law that uniformed military have a responsibility to push back on illegal orders. And never in my wildest dreams did I think the president would even see it. But it happened to come on the same week that the House and the Senate voted to release the Epstein files. And I think we think now the president was just looking for something else to talk about. And he went high and right, as we say at the Pentagon, and called for us to be investigated, arrested, and hanged over a dozen times. And let me just tell you, I mean, the security threats that came in, not just for me, but for my family, my father in his last month of life, my family members who just happened to have my same last name, the bomb threats at my house, the swatting at my father's home. I wouldn't wish that on anybody, on either side of the aisle. And then the legal fees that you have to incur when he comes after you and tries to criminally indict you for a 90-second video, you know, $40,000 for to pay your lawyer, setting up a legal defense fund. I would not wish that on anybody. And so I am more than happy to say that I believe in that video. I still believe in that video. But to say that a president should come after and threaten you with hanging because of a video, I think that is a deeply, deeply problematic thing to do.
0: You mentioned that you were in Muskegon. I'm sure the car you took there did not have Chinese car parts in it, and you would like the roads that you traveled on to be painted with American pigment, from what I understand.
1: Yeah, you know, it's interesting. There's a company that we visited in Muskegon. We didn't realize this, but both my Republican counterpart in Ohio, John Husted, and I realized that most of the yellow paint that's used on our roads is Chinese, the vast majority. And we've got American companies that make it here right in Michigan. And so we just said, why is it? Why are we importing all of this stuff for something that's as American as apple pie? So we just said, look, you should have to buy American. And we put together a bill, a bipartisan bill, which is how things actually move in the Senate. I went and visited the company here in Michigan that does it. They also have some people in Ohio and Illinois. And just to see kind of what they're doing. And besides yellow paint, it's also important that we have a chemical industry here in the United States of America, not just in China.
0: Thank you for caring about our homeland, if you will, United States Senator Alyssa Slotkin. Good to visit with you. That is some real time with you right here, not just Bill Maher. It's Michael Patrick Shields through the AT&T microphones. Travel safely.
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6: NBC News Radio, I'm Mark Mayfield. President Trump says the U.S. has destroyed seven small Iranian ships. Earlier on Monday, U.S. Central Command leader Admiral Brad Cooper said the military destroyed several vessels that fired on U.S. warships in the Strait of Hormuz. The Secret Service is investigating a shooting involving one of its officers not far from the White House. Secret Service Deputy Director Matthew Quinn says officers approached a suspicious individual who appeared to have a firearm.
7: Upon making contact, that individual fled briefly on foot, withdrew a firearm, and fired in the direction of our agents and officers. They returned fire and engaged. That individual was hit.
6: It happened near the Washington Monument, a mile away from the White House. A bystander suffered a non-life-threatening gunshot wound. And former New York City Mayor Rudy Giuliani remains hospitalized in South Florida as he recovers from a serious bout of pneumonia. Mark Mayfield, NBC News Radio.

0: for the pro-Palestinian student activists. Who have, over these past 2 years, opened our hearts to the injustice and inhumanity of Israel's war in Gaza.
1: Derek Peterson was a commencement speaker at the University of Michigan in Ann Arbor, and as you heard there, became controversial with his words in front of the students and the gathered there in the big house at Michigan Stadium. It's Michael Patrick Shields with you. Lena Epstein is one of the Republican nominees for the University of Michigan Board of Regents. She's managed her family's Vesco Oil for a long time and is very close with President Donald Trump and has been on this program many, many times. Welcome back to the program. How was the Met Gala last night? Were you there, and what did you wear?
2: Good morning, Michael Patrick. I was not there last night. I was raising awareness and support for our campaign for U of M Regent, but I heard it was a great success for many friends. Thank you for having me on the show this morning.
1: Well, thank you very much, and I'm just sort of kidding. I mean, at $100,000 a ticket, that's steep even for Lena Epstein, isn't it?
2: Well, what's interesting is we are reaching out to the people that were at the gala last night for support for our race for regent. All the folks in that room want a university in the state of Michigan that is healthy and successful and preparing students for the future. So actually the crowd in that Met Gala is exactly who we need to be speaking to right now as we raise awareness and get our message across the state to all voters in Michigan.
1: Well, right on. You might as well aim high. And I don't know if you were at the commencement address or not, but it became a lightning rod for, unpleasant politics mixed in with what was supposed to be a special day for the graduates. True?
2: Yes, and I was not physically there, but in the days since and the hours since, I truly feel as though I have been there. We have heard from hundreds of individual families at this point who were so dismayed and deeply troubled by the university's decision to feature Derek Peterson as a commencement speaker. He has a very, very divisive record. The fact that the university would use this platform to deliver an anti-Israel rhetoric to graduates and families in a watching world is very dangerous for the university and its future.
1: With all due respect, doesn't that seem historically to be an unusual choice at the University of Michigan?
2: Well, certainly. And why in the heck is the faculty senate chair speaking? That's not a regular thing. We understand the university president speaking, but this is a deviation from normal events. But most importantly, there were so many families in the event that are Jewish that are in favor of supporting Israel, and it really just underscored the deep, deep systemic divide that is going on at University of Michigan and across all universities, and that's why I'm running for regent. Lena Epstein for U of M Regent is a message of hope and inspiration for the future of the school, and all you need to do is look at the newspaper right now to see that the University of Michigan is in need of fresh, common sense, balanced leadership, and that is what I will be able to offer to the board. Open dialogue, freedom of speech, all of that is necessary and vital on campus. When a commencement event is hijacked for one's political interest, that is both very dangerous and inappropriate, and that's why I'm speaking out widely across America about what happened over the weekend.
1: The university got national attention for having a staff of DEI administrators numbering up to 200. And the word was that the university had decided to pedal back on that. But we had a guest a couple of weeks ago who said, well, they didn't really pedal back. They just sort of renamed them and repositioned them, but they are still in the lifeblood of the university. Any thoughts on that?
2: Yes, absolutely. They call it diversity, equity, and inclusion, but it's very, very... it's hate speech. It's anti-American. It's anti. It's against everything that we stand for as a country. It's reverse. It's racism. It's wrong. It's alienating people. And what's most dangerous to me, Michael Patrick, is the fact that the university is not honest with us as the Michigan taxpayer about where our taxpayer dollars are going. $393 million of our taxpayer dollars go to the University of Michigan every single year. And the fact that DEI funding is baked into that with the deception to the voter that it doesn't exist is another compelling reason why I, Lena Epstein, belong in the position of U of M regent. I will be a truth teller as a regent. I will make sure that the taxpayers in Michigan know where every dollar is going. DEI funding is a disaster for schools. It threatens the very fabric of diversity of thought, opportunities for higher learning. And don't we want our students at U of M to have a great experience? Right now, Michael Patrick, many students are afraid to speak up for fear of retaliation, retribution, a failed grade, and in some cases, a lost job. We must speak out against this injustice. I'm campaigning on a positive message that the University of Michigan is a wonderful place, a vital institution that is an economic engine for us in the state of Michigan and the surrounding region. It is facing deep troubles, deep dissension, deep wars inside of the student body and the staff and faculty, and that simply must be addressed. I picture and envision a brighter day for University of Michigan with a more comprehensive thought. Our students are getting indoctrinated at U of M. They're not hearing and being exposed to all of the education that I had when I was at U of M. My great-grandmother, Josephine Winkleman of Winkleman Stores, she was one of the first women, Michael Patrick, to ever graduate from U of M with a master's degree. Her early writings described a very, very wonderful college. She was studying social work and was going to get a job outside of school to provide for her family. These are the fundamental origins of higher education in the state.

0: equation. 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
1: NBA playoffs. The Timberwolves held off the Spurs 104-102 to steal game one of the West semis from San Antonio. Anthony Edwards scored 18 off the bench in his return from a knee injury. Loves playing on the road.
2: I mean, everybody in the arena is against us. Everybody got on pink, blue, chanting, go Spurs, go. And, you know, I'm with Minnesota. Like, I got Minnesota back at all times. So I'm out there with my brothers, and we're going to war.
1: Victor Wembanyama, 11 points, 15 boards, set an NBA postseason record with 12 blocks for the Spurs. Knicks destroyed the Sixers 137-98 in game one of the East semis. Jalen Brunson led New York with 35. Stanley Cup playoffs. Hurricanes rallied to beat the Flyers 3-2 in overtime, take a 2-0 lead in their second round series. In the West, the Golden Knights with a 2-goal third period skate past the Ducks 3-1 in game one of their second round series. That's sports. I'm Ron Tomas.
3: Meet President George H.W. Bush through the pages of I Call Him Mr. President, the revealing new book by Ken Raynor and Michael Patrick Shields. Climb aboard Marine One and head to Camp David, or go fishing with the 41st President and his friends Jack Nicklaus, Jim Nance, and more. It's the first of its kind, a touching memoir of friendship, I Call Him Mr. President, straight from President Bush's White House horseshoe pit and his Kennebunkport living room. I Call Him Mr. President, with a foreword by Barbara Bush, wherever books are sold.
4: The time goes by so quickly, Tony Cuthbert, with a United States senator like that. I had a lot of things I wanted to talk to her about. You know, she was in the Problem Solvers Caucus when she was in the House of Representatives. Now I think she's a bit more political in the Senate. And I suppose she did address that a little bit when she talked about the fact that the middle is being left out sometimes of the political conversation. So there's that. And also, you remember when she was in the House of Representatives, I used to always ask her about the aliens.
5: Oh, and I love those questions to her.
4: I would squeeze it in from time to time, you know, like anytime she came on. And we ran out of time for that. And the reason it would have been especially good to ask her about that now is that movie Disclosure Day is coming out.
5: Oh, yeah.
4: About a month. And it's, you know, it says, we deserve to know. And more than ever, you know, these questions are now real. They used to be kind of funny. But even Barack Obama hinted that there are aliens. So, you know, but I had to put that at the end of the stack. But maybe we'll get another chance. Maybe on Mackinac Island when we're there for the Detroit Regional Chamber Policy Conference, we'll be able to ask her about Disclosure Day. I don't know.
5: Hey,
4: let your hair down there.
5: Cheap plug, by the way. My cousin's daughter is in that movie, so I'm just throwing that out there. I don't know.
4: What?
5: Yeah, we talked about that. She's the little girl in all the previews for Disclosure Day. Yeah. So that's
4: How much she making on royalties on that one?
5: I don't know. That's a good question. She was also in a few episodes of Law and Order, I come to find out recently. Huh. So she's very young, but she's trying to get into the acting business, obviously, and to work with Steven Spielberg. Pretty darn sweet.
4: Where does she live?
5: So my cousin is an executive with New Balance Shoes, and they live in the greater Boston area. And somehow they found their way to Hollywood after all of that. So very cool. Speaking of Boston,
4: speaking of Hollywood, what did you think of the senator's admission? She forgot to call me when she came out for the Bill Maher show.
5: Hey, it sounded like she remembered, or you put the bug back in her ear. So I think next time she's on Real Time, which who knows, it could be this weekend, you're going to get a call.
4: It'll be a long time because they don't have repeat guests.
5: Well, good on Bill Maher for that aspect and freshening things up. Now, Boston Red Sox are in Detroit for the first part of this week, and the Tigers did lose 5-4 to the Sox. They continue that series later today. We do know the news. Tarek Skubal is out for a couple months with an arm injury, and the Pistons begin their series tonight with the Cleveland Cavaliers. That's brought to you by Dean Transportation.
4: Wow, so now they have to play another Michigan person in the playoffs.
5: Dan Gilbert.
4: They defeated the

0: Ross team, and now they have to play the Dan Gilbert team. It's all in the family in the NBA. MPS, he's Tony Cuthbert.
1: NBC News Radio, I'm Mark Mayfield. President Trump says the U.S. has destroyed seven small Iranian ships. Earlier on Monday, U.S. Central Command leader Admiral Brad Cooper said the military destroyed several vessels that fired on U.S. warships in the Strait of Hormuz. The Secret Service is investigating a shooting involving one of its officers not far from the White House. Secret Service Deputy Director Matthew Quinn says officers approached a suspicious individual who appeared to have a firearm.
2: Upon making contact, that individual fled briefly on foot, withdrew a firearm, and fired in the direction of our agents and officers. They returned fire and engaged. That individual was hit.
1: It happened near the Washington Monument, a mile away from the White House. A bystander suffered a non-life-threatening gunshot wound. And former New York City Mayor Rudy Giuliani remains hospitalized in South Florida as he recovers from a serious bout of pneumonia. Mark Mayfield, NBC News Radio.
3: There's a busy spring pattern developing across the central U.S. Across eastern Colorado into western Kansas and Nebraska, expect scattered showers and thunderstorms with gusty winds, small hail, and heavy brief rain. Highs will range in the 60s in the higher terrain to the 70s on the plains. Across the central and southern plains, including Oklahoma and Texas, storms become more widespread with a few strong to severe thunderstorms possible as highs reach the mid-80s. In the Midwest, including Kansas, Missouri, and Iowa, expect scattered showers with highs hitting the upper 70s to the low 80s. The Deep South stays warm and humid as highs reach the mid-80s with periodic thunderstorms. Along the East Coast, warm and spring-like as temperatures hit the 70s to near 80 in the Northeast, into the low 80s for the Mid-Atlantic and the mid-80s for the Southeast. The Desert Southwest stays hot as temperatures reach the mid-90s, while California sees a mix of sun and clouds with highs mainly in the 60s to the mid-70s. And the Pacific Northwest can expect a few showers as temperatures reach the mid-60s. That's your national forecast. I'm Tammy Trujillo.

0: NBC News Radio, I'm Michael Kastner. President Trump claims the U.S. has taken out seven small Iranian ships. Earlier Monday, U.S. Central Command leader Admiral Brad Cooper said the military destroyed several vessels that fired on U.S. warships in the Strait of Hormuz. Cooper added he strongly advised Iran to steer clear of U.S. forces during the new effort launched to wrestle away control of the strait from Iran. The Secret Service is investigating a shooting involving one of its officers not far from the White House. More from Mark Mayfield.
1: Secret Service Deputy Director Matthew Quinn says that officers approached a suspicious individual that appeared to have a firearm.
2: Upon making contact, that individual fled briefly on foot, withdrew a firearm, and fired in the direction of our agents and officers. They returned fire and engaged. That individual was hit.
1: The suspect's condition is currently unknown. It happened near the Washington Monument. A bystander suffered a non-life-threatening gunshot wound in the incident. Reports say that President Trump's schedule was uninterrupted as he spoke at a small business forum in the East Room.
0: Voters in Indiana and Ohio head to the polls today for several primary races. In the Buckeye State, Republicans will decide their candidate for the next governor to replace Mike DeWine. Former 2024 Republican presidential candidate Vivek Ramaswamy, who is backed by President Trump, is the strong frontrunner. Two West Virginia National Guard officers are receiving top honors for their bravery during a deadly shooting in Washington, D.C.
3: These guardsmen, then and today, made our Capitol safe.
0: Secretary of War Pete Hegseth presented Soldier's Medal and Airman's Medal to Major Ryan Reynolds of the Army National Guard and Major Edwin Stanfield of the Air Guard at a Pentagon ceremony on Monday. Michael Kastner, NBC News Radio.
1: President Trump held a summit for small businesses on Monday. Speaking from the East Room of the White House, Trump said small business is vital to the U.S., calling it the lifeblood of the American economy.
4: Our country is made up of a lot of small businesses, and that ends up being a really big business.
1: The president sent provisions from his big, beautiful bill, including no tax on tips and overtime, helped small businesses grow. Trump added that the bill is keeping the estate tax in check, helping farmers pass down their operations to their children. Over 130 small businesses were in attendance, helping to mark this year's National Small Business Week. Employers aren't firing many workers lately, but they're not hiring many either. Here's Tammy Trujillo.
5: That's expected to be highlighted in a handful of key reports this week. They start with today's JOLTS, or job openings, layoffs, and turnovers report. It's seen as a deeper dive into the Labor Department's job numbers. We get the latest numbers from payroll processor ADP on Wednesday. This one measures hiring only at private employers. Look for weekly jobless claims on Thursday, which experts consider a proxy for layoffs, and then the government report on Friday.
1: JetBlue is picking up where Spirit left off. Jim Roop explains.
6: JetBlue is expanding its Fort Lauderdale-Hollywood International Airport flight schedule following the shutdown of Spirit Airlines. JetBlue's expansion includes nonstop service destinations from Fort Lauderdale, including Baltimore, Charlotte, Columbus, Indianapolis, Nashville, Detroit, Houston, and Chicago. Information on when the flight services begin can be found on JetBlue's official website.
1: Shares of Pinterest jumped 15% just weeks after the company cut 15% of its workforce. Pinterest reported first quarter earnings on Monday, beating Wall Street's estimates. And prices at the pump continued to climb. Today's national average for a gallon of regular is $4.48, according to AAA. A week ago, we were at $4.17 a gallon. Consumer and Business News, I'm Mark Mayfield.
7: NBA playoffs. The Timberwolves held off the Spurs 104-102 to steal game one of the West semis from San Antonio. Anthony Edwards scored 18 off the bench in his return from a knee injury. Loves playing on the road.
8: I mean, everybody in the arena is against us. Everybody got on pink, blue, chanting, go Spurs, go. And, you know, I'm with Minnesota. Like, I got Minnesota back at all times. So I'm out there with my brothers, and we're going to war.
7: Victor Wembanyama, 11 points, 15 boards, set an NBA postseason record with 12 blocks for the Spurs. Knicks destroyed the Sixers 137-98 in Game 1 of the East semis. Jalen Brunson led New York with 35. Stanley Cup playoffs. Hurricanes rallied to beat the Flyers 3-2 in overtime, take a 2-0 lead in their second round series. In the West, the Golden Knights with a 2-goal third period skate past the Ducks 3-1 in game one of their second round series. That's sports. I'm Ronta Moss.
5: There's a busy spring pattern developing across the central U.S. Across eastern Colorado into western Kansas and Nebraska, expect scattered showers and thunderstorms with gusty winds, small hail, and heavy brief rain. Highs will range in the 60s in the higher terrain to the 70s on the plains. Across the central and southern plains, including Oklahoma and Texas, storms become more widespread with a few strong to severe thunderstorms possible as highs reach the mid-80s. In the Midwest, including Kansas, Missouri, and Iowa, expect scattered showers with highs hitting the upper 70s to the low 80s. The Deep South stays warm and humid as highs reach the mid-80s with periodic thunderstorms. Along the East Coast, warm and spring-like as temperatures hit the 70s to near 80 in the Northeast, into the low 80s for the Mid-Atlantic and the mid-80s for the Southeast. The Desert Southwest stays hot as temperatures reach the mid-90s, while California sees a mix of sun and clouds with highs mainly in the 60s to the mid-70s. And the Pacific Northwest can expect a few showers as temperatures reach the mid-60s. That's your national forecast. I'm Tammy Trujillo.
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15: Gracias, it's Michael Patrick Shields on Cinco de Mayo. I hope you'll have a margarita today, or maybe a Carta Blanca, or a Dos Equis, or, big lineup. A tequila sunrise doesn't sound too bad right now, or Australia Isco. Who knows? Celebrate. We would take any celebration day we can, that's for sure. It's MPS with you. Amazon is toying with the idea of rebooting The Apprentice TV show, and who would be at the head of the table? Well, Donald Trump Jr., of course. And so, are they priming him to succeed his father as president? He's 48 years old. Succession. Absolutely right. That's the theme from Succession that Tony Cuthbert and the orchestra is playing. And apparently the president is obsessed with building a dynasty. And he believes in the power of great genes. And like Logan Roy on Succession, Brian Cox, he kind of likes playing his children against each other. He thinks it instills a healthy killer instinct in his privileged offspring. And so he could handpick his political heir and his showbiz heir. What about Ivanka, though, at 44? She actually served in the White House. And could Ivanka Trump be the next president of the United States? The first woman president of the United States. Would people vote for a Trump just because of the last name Trump? This could go on forever. Oh, boy. For anyone who's looking for a return to quote-unquote normalcy, this could go on forever. You know, in Michigan, how we talked a couple months ago about banning cell phones in schools, that the kids have to leave the cell phones in the lockers. Well, some states were ahead of us on that, and they've already tried it. The New York Times is saying, believe it or not, that according to studies, the ban really didn't achieve what it had hoped to achieve. The schools that adopted strict bans, and this is when you had to keep your device in locked pouches throughout the school day, though they saw a meaningful decline in cell phone use, of course, because this wasn't accessible. But the test scores have not increased. On average, banning the cell phones actually led to higher suspension rates. So the kids were getting in more trouble when they weren't distracted by their phones. Oh, boy. hypnotized by the screens. Well, here's a funny one. The judge in D.C. had to apologize to the man who tried to assassinate the president because of the conditions he's been subjected to in jail. The judge told Cole Allen he's sorry that he'd been held under suicide watch. There was a mental health exam that showed he didn't show a threat to himself, but they put him under suicide watch anyway, and the judge apologized. Sorry about that, Chief. But apparently they said that he didn't think he was going to survive the attempt to shoot the president. I guess he probably figured he'd either shoot the president and anyone else he could, by the way, and get shot himself. So he knew or felt it was going to be a suicide mission, but it wasn't. I want him alive! Alive, Rocco! And they got him alive, and I guess he was surprised. I hope these two U.S. soldiers are alive. They disappeared on a training deployment in southern Morocco. The last time they were seen was near the seaside cliffs, and the Defense Department says they may have fallen into the ocean. There's a massive land, air, and sea search going on by the U.S. and Morocco and the Allied forces in the training area. What a way to go, and I hope that's not what happened. They'll try to find out. Michael Patrick Shields with you, radio stations across the state of Michigan and worldwide at MIBigShow.com. Do you like cruises? You like taking a cruise? Some people thought maybe there would never be cruising again after what happened during the pandemic. You know, there were ships that were at sea that weren't allowed to dock because people on board had COVID, and so they ran out of, you know, supplies, and the bathrooms were overflowing, and everybody was sick. Well, here we go again. Passengers and crew hunkered down in isolation on a ship that is stuck off of Cape Verde. The local authorities have barred it from docking. Three people died of a hantavirus outbreak on board the ship. And so the island nation there will not let them disembark. And there are passengers on the ship from Britain and Spain and the United States and the Philippines, 149 people on board, who are imprisoned by this ship. It's a prison ship like they used to have. Only the problem is they're stuck together, kind of like being in a nursing home, right? You know what I mean? Like, we're going to talk to Dr. Wyckoff about this in just a minute, because what is a hantavirus? And if you were on board that ship, would you be in more danger than you would be of spreading it when you got off the ship? By the way, you know, we had spring football at the universities, and Coach Whittingham at the University of Michigan, people were wondering, because he's friends with Urban Meyer, and so they thought he might be soft on Ohio State, but he came around quite quickly, because he said he admired Ohio State at one stage. But now if you go into the building, the football building, Schembechler Hall, they don't want anyone wearing green or red, scarlet, if you will, and nothing in the building can be green or scarlet. He also said that he had a set of CDs that he listened to 25 years ago called Bo's Lasting Lessons, and it was the audiobook of author John U. Bacon. And he said it was two or three CDs, and he probably listened to it 20 times. He was always a big Bo Schembechler fan. And recently, Whittingham met with John Falk, the former trainer, John Beilein, the former basketball coach, Red Berenson, who was the hockey coach, and Jack Harbaugh, Jim Harbaugh's father, stopped by. And he was on the phone, too, Whittingham was, with Tom Brady, the Wolverine quarterback, who went on, of course, to be the greatest quarterback of all time. And so he's indoctrinating himself. You see, he's from the West Coast, from Southern California. Guess what? He also met with Lloyd Carr, who's 80 years old, who came to his office. He said, Lloyd Carr, what a guy. Tremendous human being, sharp, funny, and he enjoyed the conversation with him. So, There's a little Go Blue indoctrination. And all the best to my dear friend and one-time mentor, Lloyd Carr. It's Michael Patrick Shields through the AT&T microphones.
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18: The show won't go on, at least for now. A fire has canceled tonight and tomorrow's productions of The Book of Mormon at Broadway's Eugene O'Neill Theater. The fire caused substantial damage to the electrical room, but thankfully, no actors or crew members were there at the time. Singer Alex Ligertwood has died. You might remember him as a lead vocalist for Santana.
1: In a post on Facebook, his wife wrote that he passed away peacefully in his sleep with his doggo Bobo by his side. Prior to his death, Ligertwood had struggled with health issues. The musician was the lead vocalist of Santana on and off between 1979 and 1994. I'm Mark Mayfield.
18: It's going to be a while before Cameron Diaz and Benji Madden have to deal with teenage rebellion. Right now, the actress and the Good Charlotte artist are celebrating the birth of their third child, a baby boy. His name, Nadas Madden. He joins big sister Radix and big brother Cardinal. Good news, Eagles fans who want to see the band in what could be one of their last tours. They've added more dates. You can get more information on their website. And Jack White is going to headline the 2026 Iron Blossom Festival this September in Richmond, Virginia. The lineup also includes LCD Sound System, Geese, and Portugal the Man. Tickets go on sale this Friday. And that's entertainment. I'm Daria Albinger.

0: Dr. John Wyckoff spends a lot of time on boats in various locations in the Sunshine State of Florida, and of course in the Saugatuck area, and on Lake Lansing, and in the Caymans. And we have a cruise situation going on right now, similar, I guess, to the one that took place during the pandemic when people on the ship were sick. And so no port wanted to have them. It's a hantavirus that killed three people on a ship in the Atlantic Ocean. And take, for instance, this video report, which was posted by one of the passengers on board the ship.
1: I'm currently on board the MV Hondius, and what's happening right now is very real for all of us here. We're not just a story. We're not just headlines. We're people. People with families, with lives, with people waiting for us at home. There's a lot of uncertainty, and that's the hardest part. All we want right now is to feel safe, to have clarity, and to get home. So if you're seeing coverage about this, just remember that there are real people behind it, and that this isn't something happening somewhere far away. It's happening to us right now.
0: Dr. John Wyckoff, I don't know what a hantavirus is, and I don't know what you think about cruise ships in particular in terms of being a floating petri dish, as some people will put it, but at the Wyckoff Wellness Center, what is your reaction?
2: Well, I think that the hantavirus has been around for a long time. You know, it's what they felt contributed to Gene Hackman and his wife's death in New Mexico earlier this year or last year, the hantavirus. It's a virus that's inhaled, so it's a respiratory infection from the fecal material of infected mice. Now, it's very uncommon, but it does have a mortality rate of somewhere between 30 and 50%. So if you are infected with the hantavirus, it's very serious. I think there's some hysteria about not letting the ship get to port. I think that it could be done safely and orderly, and these people could be transited off of the vessel. But it is a serious infection. And I think in general you do see infections in cruise boats. I was on a cruise a year ago and got COVID-19 and was, moderately ill. But the whole boat ended up with COVID-19, or at least 75% of it. People were coughing and sniffling. So because you have people in a close proximity together, oftentimes dining close together, sitting close together in a confined space, it's easy for respiratory viruses to spread.
0: What ship were you on, and where were you when you got COVID-19 at sea?
2: Yeah, I was in. I was cruising the Rhine on a Viking ship, very, very nice and very clean. But I remember the night that I dined with an elderly gentleman. He was coughing and sneezing. And 2 days later, he came up to me, and I said, "Listen, don't get too close. I was getting the beginning of respiratory infection." He goes, "It's COVID. I tested positive, and we had dinner together 2 nights ago." Thanks a lot, buddy. You know, I'm sure that he was the vector that ultimately spread this virus, through the entire vessel. We were on a riverboat, about 190 people, relatively small. Everyone dined in the same dining room. Everyone lounged in the same lounge. But by the end of the week, it was uncanny. 75% of the people had symptoms, which I think probably were able to be traced back to COVID-19.
0: Why did you test yourself on the ship? Why, if so, why did you do that?
2: I did not test myself. The gentleman who told me he tested positive did. You can bring on kits into your home, and I just assumed I had the symptoms of COVID-19. Oh. It may have been something else. I've had COVID-19 myself 4 times. I've tested 3 of the 4 times with home kids, and I tested positive. And COVID-19, for the majority of people with a functioning immune system is a relatively mild infection. It's not the killer that it's been portrayed to be. People with compromised immunity, people elderly in nursing homes, they did succumb to the disease. And I'm not saying the disease is not serious. It clearly was. But, again, the media spin on it wasn't really reflective of what was actually going on during those COVID-19 years. And I think we're seeing the same thing with the hantavirus to some extent. It is serious. It needs to be dealt with the appropriate precautions, the appropriate expertise. But to leave this ship just without a port is kind of bizarre.
0: If they found out that you had COVID on board that ship, would they lock you in your room?
2: They do have some. They had some protocols. Now, remember, this was like 2025, so we're kind of out of the COVID hysteria at that time. Mm-hmm. They had this guy quarantined, I think, for 24 hours, but you know, grossly inadequate. I don't know if there was a mandatory quarantine. To be honest, at that point in time, I didn't want to deal with it. I wanted to enjoy the cruise, so.
0: Yeah, that's why I figured, why test? Because you don't really want to know the answer.
2: That's kind of it. And but, you know, I was not terribly ill, but, you know, I had a real deep cough, a runny nose, fatigue, but, you know, was able to carry on. And, you know, I think it gets back to some of the good things that we should be doing, washing our hands, covering our nose and our mouth when we sneeze. And even beyond that, we should be doing things to heighten our immune system. So one of the things that I did is I took a high dose of vitamin D3.
0: And you can get all those at the Wyckoff Wellness Center or at wyckoffwellness.com, often with a discount.
3: The second phase of a lawsuit against Meta started Monday in New Mexico. After Meta lost round one to that state's attorney general, a judge must now decide on remedies. If a judge imposes sweeping child safety requirements, Meta says they might block all of their platforms inside of New Mexico. Ask Jeeves will no longer take your questions. Ask.com officially shut down on Friday after first going online 30 years ago. While it could never compete with search engines like Google, its ability to answer questions did help pave the way for AI chatbots. A Harvard study says two models from OpenAI diagnose patients as well or even better than real doctors. Researchers compared how doctors and AI systems diagnosed real patients at a Boston hospital. Doctors treated the patients themselves, and researchers later compared the AI diagnosis to the professional assessment. And a TikTok user in California is raising millions in an effort to save Spirit Airlines. The company shut down operations over the weekend, but Hunter Peterson has generated $23 million in pledges. Tech Report, I'm Mark Mayfield.
4: Michigan's Big Show, starring Michael Patrick Shields.
0: Kelly Wolgamott, the vice president of Pure Michigan. Are you a little bit concerned about the loss of Spirit Airlines air service to Michigan?
5: We do have a lot of carriers in Detroit. We also have them in Grand Rapids. We have them in Traverse City and Lansing. Michigan is a road trip state. There's a lot of people that will be driving to the state from the regional markets this summer.
0: Tony Cuthbert, speaking of travel and speaking of cruises and Dr. Wyckoff and speaking of the Middle East and Alyssa Slotkin and all of it, our friend Tim McGuire is going on a cruise in a few days through Egypt and to Istanbul. And so we're going to ask him to wear his rubber gloves and take his vitamins and wash his hands and watch his back.
6: To all say the least, yeah.
0: He has the luckiest timing of all people in the world with the what is going on there in the Middle East. So we wish him well, and bon voyage, and go with God, as they say. Vaya con Dios on this Cinco de Mayo day. It's Michael Patrick Shields with you through the AT&T microphones. Won't be long till we'll all be up at Mission Point Resort on a very different kind of boat. The Mackinac Island Ferries. Every day across Michigan, 75 cents of every energy dollar is at work securing the grid, from upgrading equipment to preparing for storms. Well, it's year-round work that keeps your service more predictable. Michigan, you can count on Consumers Energy. And speaking of boats, in a couple of minutes, Jeff Magnuson will join us. He's playing Captain Quint, Robert Shaw, in a play that's about making of the movie Jaws, and it's called The Shark is Broken. And when it comes to that tri-tune, Tim McGuire and Saugatuck, you're going to need a bigger boat. That's what he said. Go on the Abood podcast. Check it all out. The A-List Hour with Andrew Abood, the super attorney, wherever you get your podcasts. And you can hear about the time I ran with the Bulls. 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And he's very nice to do that. And I promise I tried to leave out the boring parts, as Dutch Leonard always says. 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

0: NBC News Radio, I'm Michael Kastner. President Trump claims the U.S. has taken out seven small Iranian ships. Earlier Monday, U.S. Central Command leader Admiral Brad Cooper said the military destroyed several vessels that fired on U.S. warships in the Strait of Hormuz. Cooper added he strongly advised Iran to steer clear of U.S. forces during the new effort launched to wrestle away control of the strait from Iran. The Secret Service is investigating a shooting involving one of its officers not far from the White House. More from Mark Mayfield.
1: Secret Service Deputy Director Matthew Quinn says that officers approached a suspicious individual that appeared to have a firearm.
2: Upon making contact, that individual fled briefly on foot, withdrew a firearm, and fired in the direction of our agents and officers. They returned fire and engaged. That individual was hit.
1: The suspect's condition is currently unknown. It happened near the Washington Monument. A bystander suffered a non-life-threatening gunshot wound in the incident. Reports say that President Trump's schedule was uninterrupted as he spoke at a small business forum in the East Room.
0: Voters in Indiana and Ohio head to the polls today for several primary races. In the Buckeye State, Republicans will decide their candidate for the next governor to replace Mike DeWine. Former 2024 Republican presidential candidate Vivek Ramaswamy, who is backed by President Trump, is the strong front runner. Two West Virginia National Guard officers are receiving top honors for their bravery during a deadly shooting in Washington, D.C.
3: These guardsmen, then and today, made our Capitol safe.
0: Secretary of War Pete Hegseth presented Soldier's Medal and Airman's Medal to Major Ryan Reynolds of the Army National Guard and Major Edwin Stanfield of the Air Guard at a Pentagon ceremony on Monday. Michael Kastner, NBC News Radio.
4: Three people are dead from a suspected hantavirus infection on a cruise ship in the Atlantic Ocean.
5: Hantaviruses are spread by contact with rodents or their urine, droppings, or saliva, and aren't often spread via person-to-person contact. The CDC says it kills more than a third of the people infected. I'm Tammy Trujillo.
4: One in five Americans will develop skin cancer by age 70, but the American Cancer Society says it's important to note that this disease is highly preventable by using sunscreen with an SPF of at least 30, reapplying it every 2 hours, wearing a hat in the sun, and avoiding indoor tanning. Experts say those most at risk are people with fair skin, light-colored hair and eyes, and those with five or more blistering sunburns during their teen years. During this Skin Cancer Awareness Month, dermatologists are telling us to look for new, changing, or unusual spots on the skin. Skin cancer is treatable and highly curable when detected early. Health update. I'm Sarah Lee Kessler.

0: if you were going over the Straits of Mackinac on a Schepler ferry and you went west of the Mackinac Bridge, you would go right over the Line 5 pipelines. Not sharks, of course, we're freshwater up there. And those pipelines have been operating for more than 60 years safely, and they will be in the Great Lakes Tunnel when Enbridge Energy finishes their $500 million investment. It's Michael Patrick Shields. Maybe you should stay out of the water and take to the skies. Capital Region International Airport is the way you can do that at flylansing.com. Speaking of Lansing, Justin Banks was in touch with us from the Riverwalk Theater. And he writes, if you or Mr. Cuthbert and his orchestra would be interested in setting up an interview, we have a show you might be interested in at the Riverwalk Theater. It's May 7th to the 17th. It's called The Shark is Broken. And I'm going to let the man who's on with us now, our radio stage, an actor at the Riverwalk Theater, Jeff Magnuson, tell you what this show, The Shark is Broken, is about. The log line, if you would, sir, of the production that we're going to see at the Riverwalk Theater is what?
1: Good morning. The Shark is Broken is the making of the film Jaws. I'm playing Robert Shaw on stage at Riverwalk, and we have actors portraying Roy Scheider and everybody else in the cast as we make the film Jaws. We're not going to actually see the film Jaws if you come see our play, but you're going to see what happened behind the scenes as everyday Bruce the Shark was broken.
0: Oh my God, Steven Spielberg almost never wanted to make a movie again after how complicated I hear that shoot was on the ocean. And you got the juiciest part of all, did you not, Robert Shaw's Captain Quint? Because from what I understand, he added some real spice to the set.
1: He did. Mr. Shaw enjoyed his drink and brought it to the set as he waited for the shark to be repaired and for filming to start. He was in the bottle a little bit. He obviously was a very experienced film actor, though, knew how to carry himself. And he was a little put off by Richard Dreyfuss and his whole approach as a young actor. So the two of them had sparks flying throughout the entire shoot.
0: Here's how Captain Quint first introduced himself. Remember, this was the book by Robert Benchley, of course, but Steven Spielberg did the movie. When all the people were gathered at the city council meeting wondering what to do about this murderous shark, and suddenly you hear fingernails on the chalkboard, and there he was, Robert Shaw, Captain Quint.
2: It's not like going down the pond chasing bluegills or tommy cats. This shark, swallow you whole. Shaking, tenderizing, down you go. And we gotta do it quick. That'll bring back the tourists. That'll put all your businesses on a paying basis. But it's not gonna be pleasant. I value my neck a lot more than $3,000, Chief. I'll fine him for $3,000, but I'll catch him and kill him for $10,000. And you gotta make up your minds. You wanna stay alive and ante up? You wanna play it cheap? Be on welfare the whole winter.
0: Do you put on his accent in the play at the Riverwalk Theater, May 7th to 17th, The Shark is Broken?
1: I do have the opportunity to do the Indianapolis speech, and that's when we get to hear that iconic voice. Otherwise, we're speaking in his standard British for Shaw, but it's a great, great treat. It's such a fun play. There's so many laughs. It's a great drama, actually, as we learn about these men, but there's a lot of fun involved as well. A lot of adult language, so don't bring the kids, please, but it's a great show and a great time.
0: Here's a bit of that speech you're referring to, and they were out spending the night on the boat hunting the shark, and they were gathered around the table doing a little bit of drinking, and this is, of course, Roy Scheider, as you mentioned, as Sheriff Brody, and then you had Robert Dreyfuss there, and here is Robert Shaw giving at least a little bit of that infamous movie speech.
2: Japanese submarine slammed 2 torpedoes into our side, Chief. He was coming back from the island of Tinian de Lady, just delivered the bomb, the Hiroshima bomb. 1,100 men went into the water. Vessel went down in 12 minutes. Didn't see the first shark for about half an hour. Tiger, 13-footer. You know that when you're in the water, Chief? You tell by looking from the dorsal to the tail. Well, we didn't know. The
3: But our bomb mission had been so secret. No distress signal had been sent.
0: Jeff Magnuson, one of the ironies of you putting this play on in Lansing at the Riverwalk Theater and him telling that tale and you telling that speech about the Indianapolis is there was a man who lived in Lansing for a long, long time called Richard Thielen, who was one of the sailors who went into the water when that ship went down that's referred to in the movie. And he was on our program many times.
1: Amazing, amazing. Such a fascinating story, and many people have delved into it. It's just an iconic story. In the film version, Shaw actually wrote that speech. He was a published author and playwright. He was not at all satisfied with what the screenwriters had put together for him, and he took it and wrote it himself is the amazing part. And you get to see a little bit of that happening on stage.
0: So those are kind of some of the details that you see in the behind-the-scenes presentation. The shark is broken. Does somebody play Steven Spielberg then?
1: We actually do have an actor playing Steven Spielberg. The playwright originally intended for Spielberg and a couple of other roles to be voiceovers. Our director, Amy Rickett, found it to be more compelling and better for our transition to have live actors on stage. But we do have an actor playing Spielberg.
0: This is going to be very interesting to see how you manage to put this presentation on. And tickets are available. It's at the Riverwalk Theater downtown, May 7th to the 17th. The shark is broken. And we're speaking right now with the man who gets the juiciest part of all, Jeff Magnuson. And we remember you say that Robert Shaw, when he was making that movie, was in his cups drinking quite a bit. And this was the way he was portrayed in the movie, too. Here he is belting out one of his little ditties that he amused his crewmates with.
3: Farewell and adieu to you fair Spanish ladies. Farewell and adieu, you ladies of Spain. For we've received orders for to sail back to Boston. And so nevermore shall we see you again.
0: You do a little drinking before your performance to channel him?
1: Only water, my friend, only water.
0: Oh, gosh. Well, it must be really fun, and I don't know how many times you've seen the movie or read the book. I'm told the book is very different than the movie, but the play is going to take us behind the scenes. And what would you say is the takeaway when you finish the arc and you conclude the play that people will come away with?
1: That this is a magnificent movie and that these were magnificent actors and film creators. That it's really about the experience of being around actors for 90 minutes. And that's, for me, very compelling. I hope other people find it just as much fun as we do.
0: I take it in the play, very much like the movie, we don't see too much of the shark, if at all.
1: You won't see Bruce. No, he's broken. He will not make an appearance.
0: And he was broken many times, I'm told, in the production. And in fact, it was more scary to not see the shark than to see the shark in the movie Jaws. Thank you. Break a leg, as they say, but you're already in the cast. So you've already kind of broken the leg, if you know what I mean. Jeff Magnuson, Riverwalk Theater in downtown Lansing. The shark is broken, May 7th to the 17th. And it's right along the river there, but you don't necessarily need a bigger boat. Have you ever wondered why health insurance costs seem to keep going up? I was doing some research online and I stumbled upon some surprising information on Blue Cross Blue Shield of Michigan's website, miBlueDaily.com/affordability. 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It's eye-opening information that can help everyone better understand the complexities of the healthcare system and its impact on your health insurance costs.
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5: NBC News Radio, I'm Mark Mayfield. President Trump says the U.S. has destroyed seven small Iranian ships. Earlier on Monday, U.S. Central Command leader Admiral Brad Cooper said the military destroyed several vessels that fired on U.S. warships in the Strait of Hormuz. The Secret Service is investigating a shooting involving one of its officers not far from the White House. Secret Service Deputy Director Matthew Quinn says officers approached a suspicious individual who appeared to have a firearm.
6: Upon making contact, that individual fled briefly on foot, withdrew a firearm, and fired in the direction of our agents and officers. They returned fire and engaged. That individual was hit.
5: It happened near the Washington Monument, a mile away from the White House. A bystander suffered a non-life-threatening gunshot wound. And former New York City Mayor Rudy Giuliani remains hospitalized in South Florida as he recovers from a serious bout of pneumonia. Mark Mayfield, NBC News Radio.

0: Cinco de Mayo with Michael Patrick Shields. Just tried to get into a Mexican restaurant today. Blue Cross has Michigan covered head to toe, inside and out, ready to help with health and wellness resources for the body and mind, and you can learn more at bcbsm.com. The Met Gala took place yesterday in New York, and the stars of the show, Beyonce, and, well, Lauren Sanchez was really the star of the show because she and her husband, Jeff Bezos, basically spent $10 million to become the owners and sponsors of that event for Vogue magazine, which was founded all those years ago by Anna Wintour. And Lauren Sanchez wore a black dress. It was, you know, for Met Gala standards, pretty standard. And also, Nicole Kidman was there in a red, very slender, very tall outfit, and maybe Anna Wintour had the best outfit of all. She looked like a green mint bird. It looked like feathers she was wearing, and of course in her trademark big sunglasses too, and they were all there yesterday. Those were the biggest stars of the show, but there were many of them there. Kylie Jenner made a statement with a gown that had embellished pearl-covered train, and the front appeared to be falling down to reveal a nude illusion corset with a fake body contours and a fake belly button. Well, you see, the theme was costume art, and so the gown she wore required 11,000 hours of embroidery work. And that was shocking, because at first when you looked at it, you thought, is she naked? But it wasn't naked. It was like fake naked. In all that scene, there was Blue Ivy Carter making her debut at age 14. That, usually you have to be 18 to attend the Met Gala, but, you know, alongside famous parents Beyonce and Jay-Z, the teenager made a statement in a cream bubble hem strapless gown. Balenciaga put that together for her. And Bad Bunny was there, but you wouldn't have known it was Bad Bunny because he was wearing makeup that made him look like he was an old man. Yeah, he's 32 years old, and he looked like he was 70 years old. Now, what was the point of that? I'm not hip enough to know. Sorry, but that went on yesterday. Jeff Bezos has a net worth of $259 billion, and he's been slammed for underwriting the Met Gala while instituting layoffs at the Washington Post. And you know, there were some people too who think that he has dubious labor practices at Amazon, the company that he owns. And you know, so when he became the sponsor, there were some people who said, I'm not going, I don't want to be involved in that, because he's, you know, collaborative with Donald Trump. Meryl Streep was one of those. It would have been good for her to be there because of the movie Devil Wears Prada 2 that came out last week. But she said, nope, I am not going. And even the mayor now of New York City, who usually attends the Met Gala, decided not to go. Mom Dami didn't want to be anywhere near that, for what it's worth, yesterday. Now, there are some other sort of intricate things that took place. It was a $10 million buy for Bezos to get control of that and give his wife the prominent spot there. And Anna Wintour, who is the fading star, was still on display and still honored. And it's invitation only. Do you know what it costs if you get quote-unquote invited? $100,000 for an individual ticket. You want a table? $350,000 in New York for that event that supports the museum there. There was also trouble. What happened? There was a protester who tried to rush the red carpet and was arrested very near some of the celebrities. Tom Ford, for instance, the designer, wrapped his arms around Julianne Moore when this protester tried to get in. And it's part of the people who don't like Amazon's labor practices. And he leapt over the first two steel barriers between him and the party, sprinted through the traffic and jumped over the barrier. And then a dozen police jumped the protester. He was arrested and removed. And Bezos and his wife had already been through the red carpet an hour earlier, so they were never near this protester for what it's worth. But, you know, the noise was made for what it's worth there yesterday. And so there was some drama, there was some color, there was some humor, and there was money. Lots and lots of money at the Met Gala yesterday. I was not there, but I was paying attention. It's MPS through the AT&T microphones. Delta Airlines will no longer offer free snacks or drinks on flights under 350 miles. Meanwhile, Ed Bastian got $27 million in salary last year. No more of those Biscoff cookies. Lots of cookies for Detroit Pistons coach J.B. Bickerstaff. He got a contract extension less than 24 hours after the Pistons won their first playoff series in 18 years. Congratulations. It's Michael Patrick Shields with you through the AT&T microphones. There will be a Police Week community celebration in Leslie on Monday, May 11th at 6:30 p.m. at the corner of Armstrong and Bellevue. It's free to attend. There's no RSVP, and you can gather with the police officers there and have a nice evening if you're looking for something to do. Put that down into your calendar, please. Barack Obama says his marriage is troubled because of Donald Trump. Well, I guess Trump's to blame for everything. But the former president said that Michelle wants him to step back from public life so they can enjoy their last years together. But Obama says he's pulled into the politics because of Donald Trump. He just can't walk away. Because what would happen without Barack Obama? Boy, the hubris continues, doesn't it? Meanwhile, the Michigan United Conservation Clubs is dissolving after 90 years of conservation advocacy. We'll talk to Dennis much more about that tomorrow on this program. He's very sad about this. Let's be happy today, though, if we can. It's Michael Patrick Shields through the AT&T microphones.
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3: NBA playoffs. The Timberwolves held off the Spurs 104-102 to steal game one of the West semis from San Antonio. Anthony Edwards scored 18 off the bench in his return from a knee injury. Loves playing on the road.
4: I mean, everybody in the arena is against us. Everybody got on pink, blue, chanting, go Spurs, go. And, you know, I'm with Minnesota. Like, I got Minnesota back at all times. So I'm out there with my brothers, and we're going to war.
3: Victor Wembanyama, 11 points, 15 boards, set an NBA postseason record with 12 blocks for the Spurs. Knicks destroyed the Sixers 137-98 in Game 1 of the East Semis. Jalen Brunson led New York with 35. Stanley Cup playoffs. Hurricanes rallied to beat the Flyers 3-2 in overtime, take a 2-0 lead in their second round series. In the West, the Golden Knights with a 2-goal third period skate past the Ducks 3-1 in Game 1 of their second round series. That's sports. I'm Ron Tomas.
5: Meet President George H.W. Bush through the pages of I Call Him Mr. President, the revealing new book by Ken Raynor and Michael Patrick Shields. Climb aboard Marine One and head to Camp David or go fishing with the 41st President and his friends Jack Nicklaus, Jim Nance, and more. It's the first of its kind, a touching memoir of friendship, I Call Him Mr. President, straight from President Bush's White House horseshoe pit and his Kenny Bunkport living room. I Call Him Mr. President, with a foreword by Barbara Bush, wherever books are sold.
6: Michael Patrick Shields with you. Tony Cuthbert, if that yacht, $500 million that Jeff Bezos is selling, Koru, could be purchased and could be brought, would it fit under the Mackinac Bridge is my question, and could we moor it off of Mackinac Island? I don't think it would fit at the Mackinac Dock because it's 500 feet long or something like that.
7: Yeah, probably comparable to the Viking ships that roll in there, and they have to put them out there, and they have to take the tenders in. So I'm imagining that's what it would look like, probably.
6: Well, the tender is $75 million that comes with the boat. I don't know if you have to pay extra for it or whatever, but maybe Liz Ware at Mission Point Resort and Mark Ware could buy Jeff Bezos' yacht, Koru, and just moor it off of Mission Point Resort and have parties out there. Like they used to have that pointer boat. And now they can have the yacht that Bezos used to have.
7: I think that would be super cool. And or right there. If it doesn't work there, I know another place to be is we just got done with the Miami Grand Prix and they try to, I don't know, mimic Monaco with the fake water. Because we know there's no water directly beside Hard Rock Stadium, so they make fake water and it's basically just wood painted blue. Just put the thing on land and leave it there forever going forward and sell super expensive seats and enjoy. I don't know. That thing, it's a mess.
6: We could get all the animals two by two and put them on board for when it happens. Anyway, it is the end of the world as we know it for the key pitcher for the Detroit Tigers.
7: You know, before yesterday, if you looked on some websites, the Tigers were the most injured team in Major League Baseball. Multiple starting pitchers, multiple position players. And then the hammer came down yesterday. Tarek Skubal, two-time defending Cy Young Award winner, in a contract year, mind you. This could be his last season with the Detroit Tigers. He's going to go under the knife, arthroscopic surgery on his left elbow. He's something called loose. I think we all got loose bodies, right? That's what they're going to remove. No timetable for his return from what I'm hearing. It could be 3 to 4 months. Best case scenario, 2 months. So just don't count on Tarek Skubal until you actually see him on the mound. The games continue, and last night the Tigers brought in the Boston Red Sox. And they lost 5-4. It was rainy. It was a nasty game. And they will continue their series today. Our swing around the league. The Cubs over the Reds 5-4. And the Dodgers 8-3 over the Astros. The Pistons begin their playoff series tonight against the Cleveland Cavaliers. That's brought to you by Dean Transportation.
6: MIBigShow.com. Anytime you like to hear these interviews all over again, share them through social media. My name's Michael Patrick Shields. Let's keep talking.

0: month so important to your organization?
1: Yeah, it's very important, and especially now in this month, the month of May. May traditionally is where most motorcyclists come out and take their bikes out of storage and are on the road. And so we use this month to highlight motorcycle safety. Also, unfortunately, this time of year is when we see more accidents begin to occur. Right now in Michigan, about 600,000 motorcyclists are on the roads.
0: Wow. And so 600,000.
1: 600,000.
0: Okay.
1: Who have the cycle endorsements on their license.
0: Okay. Yeah. And I got to believe that the automotive drivers have had 6 or 7 months without motorcycles around them. So it's, yeah, that makes a lot of sense that this would be a good time to refresh everyone that that's coming or that's happening as we speak. So
1: correct.
0: The phrase, I kind of alluded to it in my intro, but the look twice, save a life is such a simple phrase, but seems to be pretty powerful and it rolls off, right? I mean, I've personally seen that messaging enough. Talk a little bit about, you know, what does that really mean for, you know, in true practice for drivers? Yeah.
1: I even think back to when I began driving, and when I was learning, my dad would always tell me, you know, look to see your blind spots, and make sure you're always looking at those. And so it's the same thing here. When you're driving, you should look twice, just to make sure there's no one, specifically a motorcyclist, that's in your blind spot, and just to be aware.
0: Yep.
1: Aware of who else is on the road.
0: Right. So I think anyone can imagine that car motorcycle collisions are a thing and that they happen. Are there any statistics to kind of talk a little bit about how important it is to really drive this message home right now? You mentioned May is a kind of a crash month because car drivers are new to it. Bikers are getting on the road for the first time and stuff, but talk a little bit about the impact and how many people are affected by this.
1: Yeah. So everything is statistic driven, and I'll actually pass that over to Chelsea.
0: Yeah, absolutely.
1: She has lots of that data.
2: Yeah, every year there are more than 1,500 crashes between a motorcyclist and a motor vehicle.
0: Wow.
2: And about 30% of those result in a fatality or a serious injury. So that's a lot of people being injured. It's a lot of families losing a loved one.
0: Yep.
2: So the message of look twice, save a life is very relevant. We're trying to bring those numbers down every year. So over the last 5 years of crash data, that's 8,000 crashes between a motorcyclist that's not surrounded by a car. They don't have airbags. They don't have safety systems like a vehicle would have.
0: Right.
2: So we want to recognize our more vulnerable people we're sharing the road with in this month.
0: So clearly a motorcycle is kind of a smaller footprint, a little harder to just accidentally see, right? If a Ford Explorer goes by me, I kind of see that. Mm-hmm. Someone zips by me on a motorcycle, it's a little bit smaller of something to see. Is there any other reasons why maybe they're harder to detect or to kind of keep in mind as you're driving through? Or what is inherently different about motorcycles that make it hard to avoid maybe sometimes?
2: Yeah, so you've hit the obvious one, right? They are smaller. It's easier for your eye to skip over them while you're scanning for traffic. But they also, because of their smaller size, they tend to be harder to predict their speed for a driver. They speed up and slow down in a way that most drivers have a harder time anticipating, which can be dangerous. And then because you're not expecting to see them often, your brain does this thing called inattentional blindness, which is a psychology term. But essentially, it means you see them, but your brain doesn't register them. So you might have been scanning traffic, but it didn't register that that's something that's going to be moving towards you at a light if you're going to turn left. So all of these phenomenons make it more dangerous inherently for the motorcyclist while they're on the road. Because drivers need to pay that extra bit of attention because it's easier to miss them.
0: Right, right. And you think about just anecdotally seeing pedestrians, you tend to naturally look for them because they're around regularly, clearly more when the weather is nicer, but they're a little bit more predictable and a little slower moving. So I guess you kind of, to your point, right, another car, I can kind of guess what that other car is going to do. I can usually guess what a pedestrian is going to do. But these bicycles, the motorized scooters, the motorized bicycles, and motorcycles all have a start and stop. Like they can go at our speeds with cars, and they're turning rights and lefts, and they're sometimes in our major flow traffic. So, that is interesting to really say that all out loud, because I think as a car driver, not a motorcycle rider, hearing all of that and saying it out loud makes a lot of sense to me. So is there, you talked about May being kind of everyone's unearthing their toys and getting their bikes and even, you know, sports cars and all that kind of stuff out of winterization. But what about time of day? Like, is it a Saturday thing? Is it a rush hour thing? Is there any kind of statistics as to when those accidents are happening?
2: Yeah, the crash data is very clear. Crashes tend to happen more often 4 to 11 p.m. with most of the crashes 5 to 8. So really your evening commute time is going to be the time of day. As we hit the fall, that lighting tends to be an issue when it comes to these crashes. It's, you know, sun's blinding you. It's easier to miss that smaller road user. But evening commutes, and then we see over the last couple of years, kind of since 2020, Friday, Saturday, and Sunday have the majority of crashes. Before 2020, it was a little bit more spread out. I think we had more people going to work on a motorcycle, so you were seeing more weekday crashes. You were seeing morning commutes and evening commutes. But in 2026, the crash data says
0: more recreational. Yeah,
2: in the evening.
0: Makes a lot of sense. Okay, and so the look twice, save a life. That clearly is short, but tells you what you should do. Just double check before you pull out or change lanes or whatever. Are there any other best practices that you're really trying to deliver to the drivers that are specific to motorcycle safety?
1: Yeah, and we also look at this from a viewpoint of a shared responsibility. And so, yes, this is Motorcycle Awareness Month, but at the same time, we want our drivers and motorcyclists to be aware of what's going on. And so some practices that we can all do is be aware. Be aware who's around you. Pay attention. You know, now there's cell phones, and so a lot of people are distracted. But just ensure that when you're driving, you are focused, you're looking at the road, and you're aware of those who are around you.
0: Right on.
2: One of the things that people forget or kind of don't recognize is you have forward blind spots in your motor vehicle. So people look behind you for those blind spots that you're taught all your life. But motorcyclists are easy to miss in your front. So between your front windshield and your side window, there's a pillar in your car.
0: The A pillar.
2: Yes. Very good.
0: Thank you.
2: When you're facing forward, say you're at a light, you're going to make a left turn, you can miss a motorcyclist that's going to be coming straight through that intersection and start your turn and totally miss them with that. So one good technique to avoid that is kind of to rock yourself forward in your seat, rock yourself back to make sure you can see fully, clearly at those intersections. The ones that tend to be most dangerous are those big ones, right? You got two lanes of traffic both ways. You've got turn lanes. You feel like you're waiting forever. You get a little distracted.
0: Right.
2: So,
0: and you get anxious to get moving. And all of a sudden there's someone there you weren't expecting. Great point. 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Joshua, you mentioned something that really resonated with me, and it just kind of dawned on me as we're going through this. The responsibility also needs to be on the motorcyclists, right? This all seems to be, hey, car drivers, be aware, look twice, then make sure you're checking all these things. Motorcyclists, I guess, in self-preservation, there's just a natural expectation that they are going to be head on a swivel and making sure that they're doing the right thing. Is there an equal but different kind of message to those folks, or is it all kind of lumped in from the Department of State?
1: Yeah, it's lumped in.
0: Yeah.
1: Our focus is on all drivers.
0: Right.
1: Again, specifically, this is Motorcycle Safety Awareness Month. I think before I left out the awareness, but Motorcycle Safety Awareness Month. But we also target aging drivers. We target young drivers as well. With motorcycle safety, it is younger drivers. Those who are 16 through 29 is our main focus, and that's based on data. The responsibility is for everyone, and we want that message to be out there, that it is a shared responsibility.
0: Right. And Chelsea, you talked specifically about some other things that may not be obvious to, the A-pillar and, rocking back and forth. Are there any other little simple ways to look twice just to make sure that everyone's okay?
2: Yeah. So one of the things that always surprises people is when you ask them, where do you expect crashes between a motorcyclist and a vehicle to occur? Nearly everybody's first instinct is to say it's on the highway. It's the motorcyclist weaving between cars. It's the dangerous actions there. That's roads with speed limits over 70 only account for 4% of crashes between a motorcyclist and a vehicle. These crashes are far, far more common on big city streets with multi-lanes.
0: Right.
2: Speed limits of 40, 55 miles an hour. You're just kind of going through a city. There are commercial businesses. You're looking for your turn. You're coming out of a driveway onto a four-way road.
0: Right.
2: Those are the places we're seeing these crashes happen most often, and most of the deadly ones are happening on those type of surface streets. So helping bring awareness of where you need to be hypervigilant for motorcyclists, where that look twice is going to be most impactful, right, is a big part of this campaign.
0: So when did the Look Twice, Save a Life campaign begin? Because I feel like it's been around forever. I certainly am familiar with the brand of that slogan. How long ago did that start?
2: So the formal campaign kicked off in 2019, but that phrase has been around. It's something the motorcycling community has used to help reinforce that message on their own behalf. It's also something that we've seen other states use to promote. So it is something that we adopted and brought together in 2019. This campaign's actually pretty unique because the funding behind it actually came from the motorcycling groups themselves. They pushed the Michigan legislature to create a dedicated funding stream to do educational messaging around best practices for sharing the road because they were seeing fatalities, serious injuries rise. So motorcycle endorsements that are paid by the motorcycling community actually fund this work to tell people about looking twice, to bring attention to best and safest driving practices.
0: Got it. Okay. So when we're on our seventh kind of season of the brand, are there any, is that enough of a body of work to talk about the impact of the campaign and how the numbers might be moving?
2: Yeah. Joshua?
1: The campaign, yes. And even me personally, I live in Grand Rapids.
0: Okay.
1: And I've seen the signs on buses, public buses, and it gives me a great opportunity just to talk to my kids, you know, about it, and so that they're aware, and just others. So that's great to see. Specifically regarding data around the campaign, I just want to pull up some numbers there.
0: It's hard to commit all that stuff to memory.
1: Right, no, right.
0: So I just want to make sure to know that off the top of your head.
1: I'm accurate here. So the data shows us that our efforts, or the efforts of Good Marketing, specifically with this campaign, that once we talk to young motorcyclists, they have reported that they are more likely to always check for motorcycles before a turn.
0: Okay.
1: And this is compared to, like Chelsea said, when this first started in 2019. So now we're looking at the data is 2025. So
0: about
1: 45% are more likely to do so or report it to always checking, as opposed to just 30% when this started in 2019.
0: Got it.
1: And so that's great to see that change. We've also seen where, looking at the last 6 years of tracking, that young drivers 18 through 29 report awareness of the campaign at higher levels than other age groups.
0: Okay.
1: So we are reaching the targeted age group. We also do things with different schools to bring awareness to the young drivers when it comes to motorcycles. So we are seeing data that shows that this is making an impact.
0: Has that resonated with any crash data?
2: Here and there, we spend a lot of time focused in Metro Detroit, Wayne County, and Kent County, as well as Macomb, Oakland County. Our highest population centers tend to have more crashes. We've got those really dense urban streets, and a lot of our motorcyclists live in those communities. So we've seen a great decrease in the total number of crashes, and particularly fatal and serious injury crashes in Wayne County, but we're seeing rises in other places. So it's not always as easy as we tell you a safety message. Some years we see more crashes because we've got more construction on the road,
0: or
2: we had a lot of good riding weather, so there was more time for people to be out, and maybe they weren't paying as much attention because...
0: Right. It's such a tough statistic. I mean, you can certainly track the data, but there are a lot of variables, like you just mentioned. And you never know without the messaging. it could go exponentially higher.
2: Mm-hmm. And we're seeing nationally a rise in motorcyclist and motor vehicle crashes as well. So we're trying to keep Michigan's numbers down at a manageable right. level. And unfortunately, the crashes that do happen are becoming more fatal for our more vulnerable road users. So part of that is higher speed limits on roads. Other parts are more people driving bigger vehicles. So if you're in an SUV, right. you're in a pickup truck, and you crash into a motorcyclist, a bicyclist at 40 miles an hour, the odds of survival are not good
0: right.
2: because they don't have that protection, and you're hitting them high up if you...
0: Yep. Yeah, good point. Right.
1: And those variables that she's talking about, when you think of just how our roads are created, they're not created with motorcyclists being the main users. And so
0: right,
1: you think
0: right.
1: of things like roundabouts and different things like that. They're not created in order for motorcycles to be thought of. And so those are things we have to keep in mind. Construction sites, like you said, as well. You know, you have the rumble strips, which when we're in cars, it doesn't really affect us. But for a motorcyclist, that's almost like ice. So
0: right.
1: those are pretty dangerous.
0: Right, right. Makes sense. And there's a strategy. I know enough about marketing to know that you don't want to keep changing the language, right? So the look twice, save a life is a thing that mm-hmm. gathers momentum and resonates in the head if you consistently use that same messaging, right?
2: Absolutely. And because our target audience, the folks who are more likely to be involved in these type of crashes, are younger drivers, newer drivers.
0: Right.
2: We constantly have new 16, 17, right, 18-year-old drivers on the road. So getting it in their brain for their lifetime of driving that they need to be looking twice and be paying extra attention, particularly in summer months for motorcyclists. That's a constant new audience that we're reaching.
0: Right. So is there are there challenges to kind of cutting through all these distractions that drivers have and really trying to get the drivers to pay attention? Because the phrase is good. You do see them on billboards and even on signs on the backs, like you mentioned, of buses and things like that. But how do you, is there a strategy?
2: Yeah. So one of our key strategies is to reach people in the moment of driving. So we don't want to distract anybody while they're driving. That's not good. But we do want that the action, the thing we're telling you to do, that look twice,
0: yep.
2: to be relevant in the moment. So things like billboards, bus ads on the exterior sides of the buses.
0: Right.
2: Gas station TV is a great tactic. You've taken a moment out of your drive and
0: right.
2: you're getting this message and you're about to turn out back into usually a higher risk road.
0: Yep.
2: So we look at that as an opportunity. Radio, digital streaming is also a great opportunity for us to reach people. One of the things we found great success in is we're able to geofence, so build like
0: okay.
2: a digital invisible barrier around intersections that have a high rate of crashes. And then we know, because you have your cell phone with you always, who's traveled through those intersections. So we're able to feed you messaging online later. So not
0: okay.
2: not while you're driving,
0: yep, yep.
2: but we know you went through intersection of A and B, and we want you to know that that's a place where crashes happen. So that kind of very targeted, you are someone who drives on these specific roads,
0: right.
2: has been really impactful. And we also couple that with some other digital strategy targeting where you're going to get those messages on sunny days with good riding weather. We're not
0: right.
2: going to serve you a message about looking out for motorcyclists when it's downpouring and 40 degrees,
0: because right.
2: you're probably
0: right.
2: not going to encounter any.
0: Makes sense. All right. Well, regardless of whether you're driving a car or a motorcycle, everyone needs insurance. And I recommend that you call my friend Kirk Byrons at State Farm. 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You won't regret it. So you talked about the specific groups that you're trying to reach, or the young drivers and the new drivers. Is that also reinforced in like driver's ed like when people are learning to drive cars and motorcycles? Is this messaging also hitting those folks in the academic space as well?
1: Yes. So specifically for those who do training for motorcyclists, we do provide a toolkit, which is our Look Twice, Save a Life toolkit. So those are given to all the providers annually. And so they're able to reinforce that message to new drivers who are getting their endorsements. We also work closely with all driving schools. And so, and that's one key part, just the education.
0: Right.
1: And again, like you said, so to hammer it down when it comes to safety. So that's a huge foundational point when it comes to safety overall, when it comes to driving, but specifically for those with motorcyclists. So, yep, that's something we continue to do.
0: And do you have a role in the state's education requirements? I mean, does the Secretary of State, Department of State, the curriculum that a new motorcycle rider needs to go through and that a new car driver needs to go through, you drive what curriculum is required in order to
1: earn a big part in that,
0: right?
1: Correct. We have a big part in that as well. Also, when it comes to licensing these driver education providers, we have a strong role in that too.
0: That's important, I think. Yeah. So you can require this chapter of that education to really happen.
1: And ultimately, you come to the Secretary of State to take your test.
0: Right.
1: And so we ultimately give you your cycle endorsement on your Michigan driver's license.
0: Right, right.
2: I will say that for new young drivers who are learning to drive a car, the lesson that's required by state law is only an hour long to cover all vulnerable road users. So what to expect out of bicyclists, what to expect out of motorcyclists, how to interact with a pedestrian at an intersection. So it is a relatively brief section of what...
0: Right.
2: 14, 15, 16-year-olds are learning. So if you're a parent of a new driver, I would really urge you to check out michigan.gov/looktwice. There are handouts and printouts that are pretty easily read, but helps new drivers understand what are the hand signals they might see a motorcyclist use,
0: right,
2: or what to look out for brake lights if they're smaller, or talks a little bit about how motorcyclists don't always initiate their brakes that turn their brake lights on when they're coming to a stop, just different vehicle uses. One of the things we've heard from driver's ed instructors is that a lot of new drivers are totally reliant on hearing a motorcyclist.
0: Right. Yeah. Right. Loud pipes save lives. That's another campaign that maybe we don't give you credit for, but I've seen that sticker in the...
1: Yeah.
2: And that's true. But increasingly, there's more motorcycles available on the market that are far, far quieter than your traditional bike. And so if you're a driver only relying on hearing, not seeing or looking for that looking twice, those folks are at a much higher risk.
0: That's actually a great point because, they have an artificial sound that electric cars are required to make so the pedestrians can hear them coming. Now you have the bikes don't have that. Motorcycles or the electric motorcycle phenomenon hasn't really caught on all that much yet, but I've seen some out there. And you can couple the small footprint and the speed and agility that they have and take away all of the sound, makes it even harder. So that makes a lot of sense. And to your point, incorporating parents, knowing that the younger drivers are often the ones that maybe are involved in this, to have the parents maybe require a little extra homework outside of the testing process to make sure they really drive that point home.
2: It could be good. Or, if you're just a driver who's a little bit nervous, every time you see a motorcyclist, you grip your wheel and slow down and get away from them because you don't want to be involved in a crash and
0: you've
2: not experienced much. This is a great way of kind of boning up on best practices of sharing the road and making you feel more confident that you're going to be okay, everyone's going to be safe and arrive at their destination.
0: Right on. Well, outside of the actual phrase, look twice, save lives, as a parting message, if there's one thing or a couple of things that you want drivers to do on the road as they are listening to this show, what else might they need to do?
2: Look twice really is the core message. That's why we say it so often. So when you're about to make a left, especially when you're about to make a left, look twice, look three times, look four times. Keep an eye out. It's easy for motorcyclists to get lost in the mix. And I would say have a conversation with younger drivers, or if you're driving on those high frequency roads often, pay attention. Tell your colleagues that are also traveling on that same road that, hey, this is the season of these crashes and here's the best practices to avoid being engaged or involved in one.
0: Right on. Makes a lot of sense.
1: Yeah, and I would also say same thing, you know, look twice, save a life. And me as a parent, I think it's also our responsibility. So like what you said, for us still to talk to our children about these things, are those that we interact with daily. It's extremely important. And then, like I said earlier, it is a shared responsibility. So as the motorcyclist, also be aware of what's around you, but also as someone that's in a vehicle, yes, please be aware. Please pay attention. Do not drive distracted and look around twice, three times
0: for right
1: those
0: on.
1: Who may be around.
2: Something we hear from younger drivers or people who think they're doing best practice is, oh, I don't look at my phone while I'm driving. I wait till I'm at a stop sign or a light, and I only pick it up then, which is marginally safer, but you aren't paying attention to what's happening at that intersection. So say you're checking your notifications at the light and you glance up, you see the light's green, you set your phone down and you go because the light's green. That doesn't necessarily give you time to scan that intersection to make sure everyone's cleared it or to make sure that you're aware that there's a motorcyclist coming the opposite way that you need to be looking out for before you make your turn because you've missed them unintentionally, but that's still not going to prevent a crash.
0: Makes a lot of sense. Yeah. You mentioned, Chelsea, a website. Where can people go to learn more about this if the parents want to really reinforce this for the kids or just anyone listening wants to brush up on this best practice?
2: Yeah, there's great videos. There's great resources at michigan.gov/looktwice.
0: Got it. Okay. Any closing thoughts, Joshua, on your department's role in all of this? I mean, it seems, I mean, she just gave you the website.
1: She did.
0: Is there any other... like the tutorials on prepping for driver's ed training or motorcycle safety in general, is there another place for any of that, or is it all kind of found in the same spot?
1: So it's still also michigan.gov/SOS. So you can find lots of information there.
0: Got it.
1: Yep.
0: Fantastic. I appreciate you joining me. And then good marketing. Obviously, this is your client, I guess, in a manner of speaking, that you're really helping develop this branding for and the safety for all of our residents. So I applaud you on that. How can people learn more about your organization?
2: Yeah, we're so grateful to be able to partner with the Department of State and with the motorcycle community to help put these messages out to make all of our communities healthy, make them better and thriving. So if you want to learn more about Good Marketing, you can visit us at gudmarketing.com.
0: Wonderful. Well, Chelsea and Joshua, thanks very much for joining me and sharing this wonderful message. And I'd love to give a final shout out to all of the loyal sponsors of the show. We got Wagoner Financial, Triterra Environmental, Keller Williams, Advantage and Team, Michigan Rise, Kirk Byron State Farm, and the attorneys at Foster Swift. 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

0: get this live.
1: So as soon as this goes, might be a week from today, but maybe sooner, I'll let you guys know, and then you can share and broadcast it and everything.
2: Yep. Yeah, sounds before good. Memorial Day weekend would be great. That is the signal of the summer.
3: This is great.
1: All right. Well, thank you for all your time.
2: Thanks, Chris.
1: Yep.
3: It's so funny. I almost took this path when I was in college.
1: Oh, is that right? Broadcasting? Okay.
3: So when I graduated, it was 2008, and there were no jobs, the Great Recession. And
1: truth be told, I fell backwards into this.
3: Really?
1: Yeah. I have a day job. I do economic development and commercial real estate.
3: Okay.
1: Have for a while, but even that is a second chapter from a corporate gig that I did for a while, and then I was a guest on the Michigan Business Wrap. I'm just looking at the title over there. That show is now defunct, but it was a daily noon to one talk radio interview concept about just business matters, and I was able to jump in and be a guest, and then they asked me to guest host for a weird little stint of time, and then they decided to evolve into podcasting because they were doing terrestrial radio, talk radio out there, and they said, you've been on, and kind of a theme, and why don't you be a guinea pig? If we want to learn how to do podcasting, why don't you be a host of your own show? And that was 2018, and you very might be like show number 400 is probably in this. Like I was like 394 or something a couple of weeks ago. So yeah, so this is new.
3: You love it now.
1: Yeah, it's cool. I dig it. It's a lot of fun. Really nice to meet you. Thanks for the work you do. Thanks. Always to see you again. I'm gonna go to that restroom now too, but I hope the rain has stopped and you have safe travels.
3: All right,
1: and just so you know, when you're driving, make sure you look twice.
3: Okay.
1: Motorcycles are everywhere. Save a life. All the things.
3: Chris is bringing a little bit of swag.
1: Oh.

0: stuff in. We'll get you situated and start off. I'm looking forward to hearing the answers to the questions that we've got. Yeah, sure.
1: Talk to a number of much smarter people than me. Because some of these are a little bit, they'll get people's attention, like you using the word hybrid.
0: Yeah.
1: That's a kind of a debatable term. So I talked to Rocket. I talked to a very prestigious A&D firm, HKS. I talked to a local Michigan company, Progressive A&D firm.
0: Wow, okay.
1: Just to color my thoughts. Of course, they'll all listen to this now and say, Brian, you stole that from me.
0: Right on, great. So same drill, I think Alex just ran to the bathroom too, but we'll wear the headphones to make sure we sound about the same volume, and usually are really good at that. Your sponsors today are going to be Wagoner Financial.
1: Give me Wagoner.
0: Yeah, and then Michigan Rise, which is the MSU Research Foundation's startup pre-seed funding.
1: Ooh.
0: So they're a really cool organization. So,
1: who runs that?
0: Dave Washburn is their their head of their thing, but the operator is Jeff Wesley, who used to be my neighbor.
1: Yeah.
0: And was the CEO of Two Men in a Truck.
1: That's right.
0: Corporate for a while, and his daughters used to babysit our sons, and he and I are kind of on a similar path where we did a bunch of corporate stuff, and now in our waning working years are doing more passion projects and driving Michigan vibrancy and stuff. So,
1: Lansing's such a good community.
0: Yeah.
1: It's nice to be able to do things like that.
0: How's your Detroit experience continuing with the misses and all that?
1: I mean, yeah, you'll never get my wife out of Metro Detroit.
0: Okay.
1: She loves Royal Oak, and I do too. I travel more than she does, so I have the ability to see more communities and appreciate what's going on. Yeah.
0: Which makes it a little more challenging to get around the state from one corner versus in Lansing.
1: You know, it's honestly that we could do a whole podcast on that, because I've had a EV now for over 5 years.
0: Wow, okay.
1: And I've seen the charging infrastructure, particularly in West Michigan, really expand. So now... it's really not much of a, Bert, I charged for 15 minutes last week, Friday, drove over 200 miles. So I was in Detroit, I was in Jackson, up in Lansing. It's like, it's really not that bad.
0: Right.
1: I mean, gas is still maybe a little bit faster, but.
0: Yeah. It's also $5.
1: Right.
0: So good for you.
1: Yeah.
0: Okay. So are your headphone volumes okay? Am I too loud or
1: that sounds fine.
0: Cause he can adjust that. You definitely want to pull that mic closer.
1: Okay.
0: Just so we all sound the same. What you hear is what's being recorded. Yeah, sounds better. But you might get a little closer, but that's, I know you got a line of sight. So just make sure we sound about the same.
1: Does this sound better?
0: Yes.
1: Perfect.
0: Awesome. Yep, we're there. And let's see, I said Wagoner and I said Michigan Rise. I got those front and center. We've got a veteran here, Alex, so I think we're actually pretty ready to go, unless you got any other questions, Brian.
1: I'm good.
0: All right. Let's roll.
2: Let's do it.

0: We're ready to go in 5, 4, 3, 2, 1.
1: Welcome to Michigan Reimagined, presented by Good Marketing and Wagoner Financial. And here's your host, Chris Buck.
2: So at the time of this recording, we're about 5 years beyond the pandemic. And what does a new workplace look like? How are organizations balancing the need for both collaborative and private spaces? We're beyond everyone trying to figure it out, and there is some stabilization. And here to share his perspective on the workspace landscape is the general manager of Interphase Interiors, Mr. Brian Johnson. Welcome back to the show, Brian.
3: Thanks, Chris. It's great to be back.
2: I'll tell you, it's been really fun getting your perspective because it's a unique perspective. Having being an office furniture supplier, you get to talk to people trying to re-outfit their workspaces.
3: Every day.
2: And I just think it's a great perspective and a way to get the truth. So talk to us a little bit from a macro standpoint. I mentioned it's 5 years past. I mean, how would you generally describe the Michigan workspace, you know, the state of the workspace these days? We'll get into the details later on.
3: Yeah, I mean, so, you know, for the listeners, it's May 2026. So we're definitely beyond COVID and lockdowns and things like that. And I would say the workspace is definitely different. You know, maybe some general themes, and it is going to vary based on industry, right? So a heavy manufacturing might be different than more of a corporate environment. But I would say in general, most organizations are maybe virtual first or nearly virtual. And we can kind of unpack what I mean when I say that. I'd say most organizations have a smaller footprint today than they did before. So just specifically, you are using less real estate than you had in maybe 2018, 2019.
2: Yep.
3: I'd say workspaces today, here's a positive. They're arguably more sustainable than they've ever been. And I hope we can kind of unpack what that means too. And then definitely they're more remote. You know, so if you are in a Michigan business on a Friday, good luck finding somebody, generally speaking.
2: Right.
3: You know, hybrid is kind of the law of the land at this point.
2: So is that one of the major shifts that stuck? And are there other things that we were maybe thinking through in 2021 that we were worried about or kind of guessed where the things were going and maybe didn't stick?
3: Yeah, I mean, definitely hybrid is here. Now, I think we'll probably talk about its relative execution, but definitely I would say by and large, hybrid is the prevailing way in which people are working today. We saw signs of that maybe before COVID. I know certainly I did, but you know, the pandemic was a great acceleration, and we haven't really walked back that as much as maybe some people would like that to be. You know, things maybe that we thought would come true that haven't. You know, I'm personally very surprised, and I would have bet on this. I would have bet that more of what I do would be centered around how do we keep people healthy generally? How do we avoid another pandemic? And there was so much in the early days of COVID, really interesting health interventions, whether we were talking like localized air filtration or how to keep like door handles clean or special materials that self-heal, self-clean. You know,
2: Lucite panels that kind of separated workspaces. You're right. That was a big call to arms on.
3: I would have bet on that. I would have bet malls and you know, other public spaces really outside of healthcare that we would see that. And it has happened a little bit. I don't want to, you know, downplay the momentum or those folks that are really believing and working on those things. But it hasn't exploded to the degree that I would have thought.
2: Makes sense. Now, I have heard you say that hybrid is more than a schedule. It's more of a culture now. Can you unpack some of that? What do you mean by that phrase?
3: Yeah, it's a little bit, you know, you want to say it to elicit a response. And so I phrase it that way because I think for most people, hybrid is a schedule. It's just, you know, I'm going to, you know, Tuesday, Wednesdays, Thursdays, I'm in the office, and Monday, Fridays, I'm from home, and that is what it is. And I think that's a real miss. Now, I should preface, you know, I wouldn't say hybrid is settled. There's emerging research on kind of both sides of this. Is it effective or isn't it effective? And a lot of it is credible. I mean, even I was just on, you know, I was looking for some facts coming into this last night. And,
2: yeah.
3: You know, there's a great paper on, you know, from Nicholas Bloom at Stanford that shows, you know, hybrid actually is effective. You know, people are as productive and they're far less likely to leave an organization in those experiences. And then there's a Harvard Business Review that literally says, no, we haven't reached the promised land, on hybrid, but it is here. And I think if you're doing it, and most of us are, the real trick is that's got to become a cultural component of who you are. You really want to go into that type of experience with intention. You want to have thought through. There needs to be a strategy. You need to have ways to hold people accountable, because, you know, you'll talk to leaders, and the real trick with hybrid is kind of the coordination component. You know, so if you're a leader and you have something important to do and you feel some urgency to do it, and it's a Friday but nobody's around, I mean, how do you navigate those things? So I would say hybrid with practice and intention far outweighs just saying, you know, here's what our schedule is going to be.
2: Right. And, you know, you kind of alluded to it, but I certainly know anecdotally people that are in a hybrid world as leader, you know, upper management and ownership and people like that, who really feel like they're getting run over and that they don't have their arms around the hybrid schedule of their workforce. And then other people are like, we nailed it. You know, this is where right. we are and we're getting things done. I've always credited Wendy Hamilton from TechSmith.
3: Yeah, exactly.
2: She was a thought leader for a while. I think she's kind of backed off a little bit on the return to office stuff. But in LinkedIn, she was a fascinating follower as a CEO of a mid-sized company, talking about how they do have a very robust hybrid, you know, work from anywhere Januaries and a bunch of stuff like that, and they make it work. Now, that's a tech service, right? If you're a right. law firm, if you're, you know, an HR thing, if you're a hospital, if you're a manufacturing a service, it's certainly going to be different based on your industry.
3: Oh, for sure. And I think what you're alluding to, though, is just that, you know, TechSmith very likely had a strategy that underpinned doing it.
2: Yep.
3: They actually took the time to think through,
2: right,
3: if we do this, you know, here's how it's going to work. And I just think most of us are going so fast that you can almost forget to put in that time to slow down enough to say, you know, we actually need a plan,
2: right,
3: for how we're going to, you know, execute on this.
2: I had two recent experiences. One was with an organization that has a lease coming up, and they're trying to find the right space for them to evolve into. And it may be just refabricating where they are, or it might be moving sure. to a new footprint. But they were puzzling. They're like, well, our plan right now basically is that everyone's remote, but everyone has to be in on like Wednesdays. But people would come in here and there, kind of almost by preference. But they're basically, it's like building a church for Easter Sunday, right? It's like, well, I need a space that's big enough to house everyone in the organization for one day. And then I need the space to function for the other four. So I scratch right. my head a little bit and just say, I think you need to think that through and work a better plan.
3: For sure. I mean, you're hitting the nail on the head. I mean, and this is a real challenge for leaders, because if you are committed to bringing people back, and there are reasons to do it. As a leader myself, leading a team in Detroit, I know we are often better when we are together.
2: Right.
3: You know, when we are literally in the same room getting things done. But many organizations no longer have the space to do it.
2: Right.
3: they divested so much space over the last, you know, 5 or 6 years that practically speaking, you actually can't bring everybody
2: right.
3: back.
2: There's right.
3: not a way.
2: But then you get another anecdotal conversation I had with someone was, you know, you have different departments coming in on different days.
3: Yep.
2: So it's like, all right, accounting and HR is in on Tuesday, Thursday, but sales and marketing and whatever, they're in on Monday and Wednesday. And then leadership teams always got to be there on Friday.
3: Sure, yeah.
2: But then you miss all those. I solved four problems on the way to the bathroom and back
3: yep.
2: because I bumped into someone from the other department instead of having to sit, I'm going to schedule a Teams call, or I'm going
3: right.
2: to try to Zoom them, catch their attention. Oh, they're changing the laundry or watching ESPN or walking their dog,
3: yeah.
2: you know? And so it's like all of a sudden yeah. I have to be more intentional on scheduling time to solve a problem as opposed to accidentally solving 10 problems during the course of the day because
3: yeah.
2: you locked eyeball to eyeball with someone you walked past.
3: No, I think you are echoing the sentiments of many.
2: Yeah.
3: You know, and I do think there needs to be more research about that. I mean, in terms of like, are disruptions at the office more productive than maybe they are at home? That's a fair,
2: yes.
3: I think that's a fair question.
2: No question. Yeah, yeah, absolutely. 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So, you have the balance between collaborative spaces and kind of private head down environments. When they're redesigning these new spaces, you say like a lot of these office type setting folks maybe have a lease expiring or trying to refigure out their new spaces.
3: Right.
2: How are folks balancing those types of changes? Because before it was private offices, banks of cubicles, and that was it. Now you see all these really creative furniture layouts with, you know, the phone booths and the little huddle corners and all that kind of stuff. So talk a little bit about what that evolution has looked like and what's selling today.
3: Yeah, I mean, offices today, I would say there's far more choice than ever before. I think we're all trying to be more intentional about how we use real estate in today's hybrid reality. So you'll see many organizations using their office space to facilitate meaningful collaboration. So more like team spaces, more tables, more, I don't want to use a furniture term, but I would say ancillary spaces. So that would be like soft seating or maybe have more of a residential feel. Now the trick is, what your people will tell you is they still need spaces to really do thoughtful heads down work. Reports still have to be created, you know, all of those things. So you don't want to go so far on one end that you pretty much make the your office usable only for one need. But we want to create more choice
2: as right. we go forward. And is there a disconnect? Like, should leaders who are making these planning decisions for retrofitting their offices or finding new spaces, like, what are the misses maybe between what the employee is telling versus what the leader is assuming? Is there any strategy on trying to get those people to be a little bit more aligned? Because sometimes the worker is going to tell you stuff that maybe, you know, it's like, no, I'm going to give you what you need, not necessarily what you ask for. And that's a tightrope in its own.
3: Right? Oh, it is. I mean, I would say optimistically, we're probably doing better today than we've ever been. I mean, I think most people ultimately want to do good work.
2: You know,
3: and they want to do that good work in the spot that best enables them to do that. And I think, sometimes a remote option does make sense. That doesn't mean the office is dead, and that doesn't mean there aren't legitimate, meaningful reasons why we need to be together in the office. I would say my whole industry is really rallying around trying to figure out how do we do that best. I mean, one of the bright spots of hybrid is it does give workers and families a little more flexibility to take care of personal business in ways that when we look backwards seems a little bit burdensome. You know, so your ability, maybe you leave work a little bit early to get a doctor's appointment, a dentist visit, or go to a parent-teacher conference, and then, you can log back in, from your home office and catch up on what you missed.
2: Right.
3: I think those things probably are a net good.
2: Right. No, I don't disagree with that. How about this? And it just dawned on me and in my own personal interest, but have you seen employers actually invest in office furniture for people's homes? Or is that not a thing? It's like, if you're going to work from home Mondays and Fridays or Monday, Wednesday, Friday and be in office Tuesday, Thursday, I'm going to owe you a great Tuesday, Thursday experience. If you want to sit on a folding chair or you want to have a $3,000 Hayworth chair or Herman Miller or whatever, that's kind of on you.
3: Yeah. So that's a great question. I've seen that play out probably in three different ways. And I like your question in part because, I would say leaders probably do need to think about that, because if you drill down to what is the cost to our business for having somebody at home in ways that isn't productive or supportive, so to speak, then it might be worth pushing that. So kind of the models we've seen is in the earliest days of COVID, we saw many employers let their employees at least take like their desk chair home.
2: Right.
3: And so the question became, how do we facilitate that? Or a number of employers made sure that if their employees were working from home, they had the technology to do so. So right monitors, video cameras, so to speak, for Teams calls and things
2: like
3: that. But probably today the prevailing model is like organizations have an incentive program. So if you worked for, you know, a major employer, you can go to some sort of like intranet site and, you know, maybe like my company would be on there and we'd offer you furniture at a discount that was negotiated by your employer.
2: Right.
3: I don't know that any of those have really, you know, exploded, so to speak, but yeah. we've tried them all.
2: Right on. Makes sense. Well, I want to give a nod to our friends at Michigan Rise. 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

0: But in your particular role, engaging with manufacturing and professional services and tech companies and private sector, public sector, differentiate it. I mean, are they all walking different speeds and doing different things?
1: Certainly. Yeah. I would say, you know, every industry is really trying to optimize for the industry that they're in, the game they're trying to play, so to speak. But I think all industries are thinking differently about how they use their real estate. And so there's going to be a spectrum there between how much is in office versus how much isn't. You know, I would say manufacturing, I'd say even like, you know, I have a great customer in the legal space. These folks are still mostly in office, but they're using technology completely differently. Or, you know, one of the interesting things in manufacturing is this desire to bring acoustically private spaces to the manufacturing floor to spur quick conversations. Something's not right. We don't have to walk half a mile. I can remember being in a Lear plant, and it's like the biggest, it's the biggest plant I've ever seen. I mean, it's just, I can't tell you how many football fields. So yeah, creating like acoustically private meeting rooms right on the line or right near the line. Super interesting.
0: Yeah. Right.
1: Innovations.
0: On.
1: Yeah.
0: So now, does a company like yours need to develop that type of structure to provide that? I mean, it seems like the innovation from the furniture manufacturers and the dealers would need to be aware of that, because maybe that didn't exist. And that isn't even a COVID-related thing,
1: right?
0: That's
1: right.
0: That was functional in 20 or an idea in 2015 that made a lot of sense.
1: This is the best part of the job. I mean, I want industry to lead. Like, you want to have Michigan companies that are ambitious, growth-oriented, and wanting to solve problems. I mean, that's fertile ground to start to rethink your real estate strategy. So I think part of my responsibility in Michigan is to work with businesses and kind of help pull that out of people. Like, what are we trying to do? What are the long-term goals and aspirations? But then maybe secondarily to that, it's to create pathways to the manufacturers so that they have like a in the trenches understanding of what businesses are dealing with. We literally just did this. So like 2 weeks ago, I had some engineers from Hayworth in Metro Detroit meeting with some very big employers, literally around tables. So what type of tables are you buying? What do you like about them? What's not working? The questions were so granular, I probably got a little bit bored, but like, that's how serious, you know, we take those engagements, because ultimately we want, you know, we want to build the best tables in the world.
0: Right on.
1: So you got to talk to people.
0: Right. So we're sitting in the shadow of the Capitol building here in downtown Lansing. And there's a lot of people that are Lansing advocates crying for the, you know, the state workforce to come back, because them working hybrid and remote is preventing the vibrancy of downtown Lansing to happen. You know, when they were here 8 to 5 Monday through Friday, the sandwich shops and the clothing stores and all the other, you know, merchants right here in downtown Lansing were thriving pretty good and looking for a nights and weekend population. Since the pandemic, we've got more than 1,000 residential units created and more on the way. But now we don't really, it's kind of a ghost town between 8 and 5, because the people aren't in all that often. So do you have any line of sight or any personal opinions or professional opinions on what, you know, the hybrid works strategy has done or may continue to do for downtown vibrancy, commercial real estate, talent attraction? And then are there employers that are using return to work because our office is awesome as a like a talent grab? There's a lot to unpack in there. That's a big question, but as a competitive advantage, their workforce experience that they can lay out, and then maybe having coattail effects on making it a thriving place to work in.
1: No, I'm very sympathetic, you know, for what has happened in downtown Lansing. And, you know, my first job out of college was in downtown Lansing. I can literally remember going to lunch and, like, the sidewalks were full. I mean, you could barely go where you wanted to go. There were so many people trying to grab lunch, and you kind of take that for granted. You know, I just never thought that wouldn't be the reality. So we definitely need to rethink it. I think many businesses do feel a responsibility to be good neighbors for the community they're in. I just had this conversation with a good friend of mine from Rocket Mortgage.
0: Okay.
1: I think many of us know Rocket Mortgage, but they do see it as a response.

0: responsibility to be a good corporate steward of downtown Detroit. And while they do have more of a hybrid environment, they still are very much believers that your workplace strategy should be a part of how you attract talent, how you bring, you know, how you locate people to where you operate, how you create value, you know, all of those things. And they certainly want to be good stewards to all the bars and restaurants downtown. And
1: right.
0: We need as many people willing to do that as we can.
1: So we're starting to run up against the clock. So I've got two really good questions for you and then allow you some closing
0: sure.
1: thoughts. So if you were advising kind of a senior facilities executive today, maybe what two or three things would you want them to really think through as they're trying to, you know, create a really productive workspace for their employees?
0: Right. Yeah. I mean, you know, three things that really would cost no money. Like, number one, just talk and listen to your people. That it can be a wonderful data set to start the process of building the strategy, assuming you don't have one for your workspace and how that is going to be connected to kind of the business drivers that your organization is looking to achieve. So surveys are a great way to do that. And there are good surveys, there are bad surveys, but I would just say talk and listen to your people. Great place to start. Also, you probably won't be wrong if you encourage more choice in your workplace experience. So creating more opportunities to go back to what you said, you know, the past used to be mostly a certain percentage of private offices and cubicles. Yeah, if you can break that up a little bit, probably a good idea. And then I'd say the third one, and we're starting to see more organizations do this, design your strategy around the work or the workflow versus around the title or the people, you know. So different departments need different things. It's appropriate to understand what that would be. Probably reinforces the former, but I would say those three things, and they cost no real money to do.
1: Right on. And then crystal ball time. So 5 years from now, or pick a point if you think there's an inflection point coming, where do you see the future workplace going? Does it just continue to stabilize around what it is, or do you think there's a new dimension we're going to burst through?
0: Yeah, so I told you kind of offline, this is a great question. I asked three people smarter than me, just to kind of inform.
1: You found three people?
0: Yes, it's not hard. We could walk outside and find three people. No one seems to know. I mean, like, AI is the elephant in the room.
1: Yeah,
0: so
1: okay, right.
0: What that's going to mean, I think probably the prevailing sentiment was AI is likely to increase the speed of decision-making, and it's also likely to make more organizations flatter or less hierarchical. And so that will play a role in real estate. We might need real estate to be more agile, more able to change, or how we structure groups might change if things are flatter. But yeah, I think the next 5 years are very exciting, but also a little intimidating.
1: Yeah, sure. I can imagine.
0: Yeah.
1: So final thoughts, any questions I didn't ask you that you have a message you want to relay to our listeners? And, on the heels of that, why don't you remind people how they can get in touch with you if they want to learn more? How can they follow along with you and your company?
0: Right, right. I'm always grateful to talk to you and talk to your listeners. Love the state of Michigan. Want our state to be successful. I always want these opportunities with you to be kind of encouraging and optimistic and, you know, give people some hope that, you know, they can make things better. And I would say we need to do that too. I think probably a frustration of mine would sometimes be when we talk about the future of work, there's this idea that we'll get there.
1: Like, right, right.
0: That it will at some point, everything will settle down and this will be what it is. And that's just not how it's going to go. It's going to be constant iterations. And you know, right now we need great leaders. We need great leaders and great businesses creating value and competing. It's a very competitive environment. In terms of being able to get a hold of me,
1: yeah.
0: You know, I work for a Michigan company statewide called Interface Interiors. We're in Grand Rapids. I lead our Detroit office. We're also in Traverse City. So if you go to Interface Interiors, if you just Google that, I actually don't know what the web address is off the top of my head, but just Google that, you'll be able to find us, and we'd absolutely be delighted to help you.
1: Wonderful. It's interfaceinc.com.
0: Boom. There you go.
1: I went on your website to get a little backstory on your company, but that's fantastic. I appreciate the work you're doing. Like I mentioned, it's such a great perspective on the workforce place, right? I mean, right. And you got a great line of sight to hear what these leaders are asking and getting them where they need to get to. And everyone's kind of guessing at this point, but it seems like there is stabilization, which I think is great.
0: Just keep trying.
1: Awesome. Thank you very much, Brian Johnson, the general manager for Interphase Interiors. And I'd love to give a final shout out to all my loyal sponsors. We've got Wagoner Financial, Good Marketing, Triterra Environmental, Keller Williams Advantage and Team, Michigan Rise, Kirk Byron State Farm, and the attorneys at Foster Swift. All fantastic people who are worth the call. And if you found the show as a one-off, I want to remind you to follow and subscribe to Michigan Reimagine pretty much anywhere you find your podcasts. This is Chris Buck signing off for Michigan Reimagine.

0: Center.
1: Yes.
0: I think you are.
1: Cool. Yeah, yep. That is Thursday, right?
0: Yeah.
1: We thought we had a conflict. My son, Evan, is graduating with his master's in urban planning at Arizona State.
0: Oh, nice.
1: And he's got his final, like, thesis that they are live streaming.
0: Oh,
1: so we're not going to fly out for a 15-minute presentation. So, but they are live streaming, and I thought it was right during your deal, and he said, no, I got the dates wrong. It's Wednesday, not Thursday.
2: Oh,
1: so
2: cool.
1: I can do both, which is great. That's why we RSVP'd so late. But yes, we'll definitely be there.
0: Cool.
1: Yeah, looking forward to it. So we will wear headphones, just so you know. We can put those on now. Most important thing with the microphones is that we all sound the same. What you hear is what's being recorded. So if two of us are booming and one of you is quiet, only thing you can do is get a little closer to the microphone.
2: Okay.
1: All right. So just, and that's just kind of a subtle all the way through. And then the only other thing when we have multiple guests is sometimes you do one of these to look at the person you're talking to, which doesn't really matter to the audience listening on the podcast platform. So you may want to just kind of move your head more like this.
2: Okay.
1: So you'll hear it and correct it on your own.
2: But, yeah. Okay.
1: And then as you might've heard, I don't know if it's broadcasting out there in the booth or the lobby, but I do have sponsors. And I don't use you guys for your own show, so I will use Good Marketing, who is the counterbalance to Wagner Financial, as my two title sponsors, and then I'm going to read the Michigan Rise sponsor live read twice during the show, each one once during the show. So don't be thrown off when I go into commercial mode, because I'll jump right back in with the next question.
2: Heard.
0: Yep.
1: All right. So these are pretty much straight out of Claudia's playbook and stuff. So hopefully you got a general understanding where we're headed with this. Excited to learn more about your careers and what it's like being a newer employee with a financial institution and what makes Wagoner a little bit different. Trying not to make it so overtly a commercial for Wagoner and a recruiting technique, but I know that that's part of it. So let's just have a great conversation. And we'll get in.
3: We did a little bit of rehearsing and we're like, how do we make it more of a conversation? Because it was like when we were rehearsing, it's like, well, I go, he goes, I go. He goes.
1: Right.
3: Like, so yeah.
1: We'll make it organic. It always seems to play out.
3: That's why I was like, well, Chris does a good job, like just throwing a curveball here, there, or asking a question or interjecting somewhere. And hopefully that just like.
1: Yeah. Shakes things up a little bit. Yep. Yeah. Awesome. So unless you have any other questions, we'll get started.
2: Ready?
1: You good?
3: Yep. Good to go.
1: All right. Alex Roller.
4: All right. Let's do it. Ready to go in 5, 4, 3, 2, 1.
5: 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And here's your host, Chris Buck.
1: So if you're looking for a financial planner or a career in financial planning, you want to make sure that your financial planner is fine.

I woke last night to the sound of thunder. How far off, I sat and wondered. Started humming a song from 1962. Ain't it funny how the night moves when you just don't seem to have as much to lose.

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18: No arguments. 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
18: 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Jack Ebling here with my producer, Boston Rob. We're on Tuesday afternoon, 54 degrees and cooling off. By the hour, we have lots to talk about. Second round of the NBA playoffs begins tonight for the Detroit Pistons at home against the Cleveland Cavaliers. Lots to talk about with Major League Baseball and much, much more coming up. We have Tom Lang here for our long drive segment, as we do each Tuesday. But I want to start with the Tigers and what has happened with Tarek Skubal and what is happening with this franchise here. I'm 36 games in. That means we have 126 to go, and some fans have already written an epitaph. I want to welcome in Gary Gillette. He is an author, historian, publisher, sabermetrician, you name it. I don't have the baseball encyclopedia here in studio. I normally have it at the home office, but I don't have it here. But we have Mr. Baseball Encyclopedia himself with us today. Gary, how you doing?
5: I'm doing fine, Jack. You didn't mention that I was a Boy Scout, too.
18: Well, most people who know you know that you help families across the street, and you do all those kinds of things to get your merit badge. So let's start with where the Tigers are now, and how common is something like this? They talk about particles, and then listening to Tarek Skubal, he talked about a particle. Do we know whether these are fragments or some fragment? It seems pretty unclear as to what this procedure is going to be, just that it's going to take a couple months.
5: Well, I'm certainly not a doctor, but there have been hundreds of pitchers with loose bodies in their elbows, and the surgery seems to be fairly routine. Mm-hmm. The fear, I believe, is that that would indicate excessive strain on his ACL.
18: Mm-hmm.
5: And that he might have to undergo Tommy John surgery.
18: Uh-huh.
5: Now, I see no indication of that.
18: Right.
5: His velocity hasn't been down.
18: Yeah.
5: He hasn't been going short in his appearances. He says that there's something he's been battling all year.
18: Yeah.
5: Okay, I take him at his word. It didn't. That's true. It didn't crop up last year, which
18: right.
5: is good. I think it'll be pretty routine. I do think he will be back probably. Let's say after the All-Star break. How soon after the All-Star break? Could be a week, could be a month. But I hate to be the ray of sunshine here, but even though this is a huge blow, they can overcome this.
18: Okay.
5: One of the things they had at the start of the year was a lot of depth, and they're going to need it all.
18: Yeah.
5: If they keep falling on the IL.
18: Yeah, they have a lot of depth on the IL right now.
5: Yeah, they have a lot of depth on there. That's right. That's right. But we have to remember, first of all, they're at 500 with all of these injuries. They're still at 500.
18: Mm-hmm.
5: Second of all, as everyone says when they talk about Skubal being out, they give the record with Skubal, which is excellent, and the record without Skubal, which is basically 500.
18: Uh-huh.
5: Okay, so without Skubal, they're a 500 team, and that says to me that they can play 500 ball while he's out, and then they can put in a really good stretch run. But I also think there's room for improvement here while he's out. I mean, Casey Mize looked brilliant earlier this year.
18: Mm-hmm.
5: I don't see any reason he shouldn't be very good when he comes back, and he should be back relatively soon.
18: Mm-hmm.
5: I think Jack Flaherty, who's been really frustrating, and may never again be the guy that they found in the first half 2 years ago before they dealt him to the Dodgers.
18: Yeah.
5: it may have been a mistake to re-sign him.
18: Yeah, for $20 million. More than their offer to Skubal in arbitration.
5: Yeah. No, that's right. He will either get better or he will be replaced.
18: Yeah.
5: They're not gonna keep running him out there with a 5 or 6 ERA.
18: Yeah.
5: And they have the tools to replace him. Melton should come back. I'm not a big fan of Maddens, but he can pitch in the major league.
18: He looked good yesterday,
5: and they,
18: right?
5: You know,
18: yeah.
5: Yeah. Oh yeah, he looked good yesterday. Although I was listening on the radio, so I didn't see very much.
18: Mm-hmm.
5: I think they have the depth. If Mize comes back,
18: mm-hmm.
5: and they get Skubal back when they anticipate in 2 to 3 months,
18: mm-hmm.
5: and they either release Flaherty or send him to the minors on a rehab, mm-hmm. if he's got some injury problems, and I think we'll see Keith and Vierling up their production. Keith is above average now, but he should get better. Vierling mm-hmm. is sucking canal water, and he will have to get better. And I don't see any reason why he couldn't. I didn't think that much of the trade that got Vierling for Lorenzo a few years ago. But I tell you, he's really impressed me. I don't see any reason he can't rebound.
18: Mm-hmm.
5: And they're getting nothing out of the DH position. Jermai Jones, et cetera, mm-hmm. have contributed nothing. They need to get a DH who can hit in there, and they will. So I see them getting better offensively with Cole Keith, with Vierling a lot, and a lot at DH. I see them treading water until Skubal gets back. And then the AL Central, who's their competition? It's Cleveland.
18: Mm-hmm. Yeah.
5: The White Sox are playing way over their head. They're not going to be able to sustain this the whole season. And Kansas City started out way behind.
18: Mm-hmm.
5: I don't...
18: Coming
5: I
18: on a little bit
5: thought,
18: now.
5: They are. They're a respectable team, and Bobby Witt Jr. is amazing to watch. He's such an exciting player.
18: Mm-hmm.
5: But I don't think they have the horses outside of him to compete with the Tigers. And I don't think the Twins are a competitive team either. So that means they have Cleveland. And if they edge ahead of Cleveland, they're the division winner. And if they don't, they still have 3 wild card slots they can check into.
18: Yeah.
5: And as much as I don't like it, it's not a huge deficit. It's not a huge drawback to enter the postseason on a wild card slot. It's a drawback, to be sure, missing that first series where anybody can upset you, and being able to reorder your rotation, no matter how you ended the season, reordering it for the division series is a substantial advantage, but it's not at all a crippling disadvantage to enter via the wild card. So I see them treading water, figuring out who's going to be their DH the rest of the year, figuring out who's going to replace Flaherty if he doesn't get better, and figuring out, frankly, who's going to replace Will Vest if he doesn't pitch better. I don't really see Will Vest coming back. He was never a great pitcher,
18: mm-hmm.
5: and I see him in following in the line of succession of Lang and Foley as being guys who had one terrific season, and then they're done. Not done permanently, although I don't think either Foley or Lang have come back to them. Well, no, one of them did come back to major, I think. But anyway, they're horseshit, so it doesn't mm-hmm. matter. Their arms are shot, and that may be true with Vest. But even if Vest doesn't come back, they have Finnegan, who's pitching hellaciously good. And if Jansen struggles in the closer spot, I know AJ doesn't say he has a closer, but it's been Jansen.
18: Right. He's given up back-to-back walk-offs recently, so...
5: Right. And he may have an injury problem. But if he can't cut it, they'll release him. I think Finnegan would be a good closer. And I think that Scott Harris is going to have to prove he's a genius in July by getting either a good starting pitcher
18: mm-hmm.
5: or a good closer. And he's going to have to give up some of that prize prospect gold he has in the minors.
18: So why in July? And why wait until the trade deadline to do that and cut your margin more? If you know what your staff situation is, why not acquire one right now when you need it most?
5: Because most teams aren't in trade mode. Most teams don't want to put up the white flag. You remember years ago the very controversial white flag trade the White Sox made where they traded away some veterans and tried to get some future capital, and they weren't out of the pennant race. That was hugely controversial in Chicago. If you're a team that isn't out of it yet, let's say the Royals. Let's say internally the Royals are forecasting there's no way they're going to win the division and their odds of winning the wild card aren't very good. If they make a trade for the future, it will just, you know, alienate their fan base. The other reason is that the market hasn't gelled yet. So there are a lot of guys who will be available on the market in July who are not available now. And so you both get a much better market to shop in. You have more people to deal with, meaning you can leverage one against the other. Well, you know, you don't want to give me this guy. I'm going to go get this guy, and you know he's available, and you know I can do it. So do you want to move him or not? And then the third thing is you have a much better read on those guys because, you know, guys can start hot and then tail off at midseason. So while a guy, you can trade for a guy, like the Dodgers did when they traded for Flaherty a couple years ago, you can trade for a guy who's red hot in July. And didn't he get traded like on the last day of July too, or right at the trade deadline?
18: Yeah.
5: So normally that would give you a good read. He's going to be good the rest of the year. Well, he wasn't completely awful the rest of the regular season. He was awful in the postseason. But you get a much better read. And so if you trade for a guy in May, a guy who looks really good right now might look horseshit by July.
18: Yeah. Yeah.
5: Even then, it's just not enough teams are willing to be trading valuable commodities right now.
18: Yeah, I'm not saying you would shop around and you'd have your choice of eight of them, but if there are 12 teams, which basically are playing for the future, they're not even really trying to win this year. They would love to, but you certainly should be able to find a pitcher from one of those 12 teams who can come in and be your number two or number three if you give up a decent prospect, which Scott Harris has been very reluctant to do. Here, I would say that at the beginning of the year, I predicted the Tigers had a chance to win 90 games. And we had people on this week who said they thought they could win close to 95 games. That's a lot of games. And the Vegas over-under for Detroit was around 86. I saw it at 85.5. I saw it at 86.5. Let's say it's 86. And without Skubal, the Tigers are not going to fall from 90 wins down to 80 wins. They're not going to make a 10-win difference. But he's going to make a difference. He was plus 21 absolutely. The last 2 years. And even if he's only out 2 months, I still think the Tigers need some help because who's to say that we've seen the last injury? We could have another one. We could have something with a Framber Valdez come up. And then where are you?
5: Yeah.
18: So,
5: well,
18: you know,
5: if Framber Valdez goes down, you know, that means Scott Harris did something very bad in a previous life. Because to be a GM of this team and to have those two great pitchers at the top of the rotation and have both of them go down, that would be paying penance for something we don't know about.
18: It's not like Tarek Skubal's record was 22-4, okay, the last two seasons. He was very, very good. A Cy Young Award winner. But, you know, a good pitcher here might win 70% of his decisions. He's not going to win 90%. So, you know,
5: win-loss percentage of 700 is pretty damn good.
18: Yeah. So the wins above replacement, maybe we're talking about five games. The problem is, and I run into this a lot with Tigers fans, okay, diehard Tigers fans, who just assume, based on the finish they had in 24 and the start they had in 25, that this team can turn it on, that when it's playing the way it has played and is capable of playing at times, that it is the class of the division. I'm not buying that. I say the Tigers and the Guardians are pretty close. And if you have a season where, let's say you finish 84-78, okay, what are your chances of making it in as a wild card? Not very good. I think then you're saying that you have to win your division. And I saw something yesterday, Gare, that stunned me, okay? It talked about the winningest teams in baseball over the last 10 years. Tigers are 25th on that list. Dodgers are one, as you might guess. And, you know, the Yankees were up there. But number four on that list was Cleveland. Number five was Milwaukee. Number seven was Tampa Bay. And I would buy lunch for anyone who would have guessed those three were in the top seven. My point is, if the Guardians have been the fourth best team over the last decade, and Tigers fans are saying, oh, the Guardians are nothing special, well, they keep showing up in the postseason, they keep winning the division, and they've beaten the Tigers in the postseason when they had Tarek Skubal.
5: Yeah, trust me, my friends in Cleveland have lots of fun ridiculing me for being overly optimistic about the Tigers last year and this year.
18: I'm just saying that if the Tigers are going to make it into the playoffs at this point, they better finish ahead of Cleveland, because I don't like their chances of getting in with 84, 85, or 86 wins. There are other teams that are going to have better records than that vying for wild card bursts.
5: Well, that's a good point. And I have to tell you, Cleveland has a rabbit farm somewhere. Somewhere out in suburban Cleveland, there's a skunk works, you know, where it's treated like a national defense site, where the Indians have a rabbit farm because they keep pulling bunnies out of their hat every year.
18: Yeah,
5: and you have to admire them, you have to love them for doing it.
18: Right, right.
5: But no, that's a reasonable thing to say. I have the Tigers 90-95 wins.
18: Okay.
5: Probably closer to 95.
18: Okay,
5: because I didn't think this many things could go wrong this early.
18: Yeah.
5: But that's why we play baseball, right?
18: Right.
5: And that's why pennant racing can be really exciting, as the Tigers have learned the last 2 years. I just think they have enough depth, and Harris is smart enough that he will, unlike last year when he needed a trade for a reliever, mm-hmm. he didn't.
18: Mm-hmm.
5: He chose to keep his prospect capital. I think this year they have to go for it. If he could trade for the kind of closers that were available late last year, it wouldn't cost him that much. The Tigers would still have a good farm system. They still have good prospects. It would probably cost them one of his primo prospects,
18: yeah,
5: plus maybe two other decent prospects.
18: Yeah.
5: But he's got that to trade.
18: Yeah, I agree. I'm just saying the sooner the better. I know you're saying it's difficult to do that at beginning of May, but I don't think he needs to wait until the last week before the trade deadline and then say, well, I think I'll start shopping. Every week that goes by, fewer games that they're capable of winning or could slip away. Now, all this could change. They start getting some pitchers back, and maybe Verlander comes back and has the old
5: Verlander
18: magic.
5: Verlander would be a big plus. Right?
18: Yeah, yeah. But I don't think that we're going to see Jack Flaherty. You know, I've been banned from Comerica Park by my friends because I am not allowed to go on days when Jack Flaherty is pitching. He is 0-9. With me in attendance.
5: Maybe it's just you, not
18: maybe
5: Jack.
18: It's me. It might be. But every time I go and I see Jack Flaherty there, I mean, it's an L. You know, call your bookie. So that is a problem. I want to talk to you a little bit about Tarek Skubal moving forward, okay? Let's say that this is not Tommy John surgery again, that this is just a third procedure, relatively simple, disappointing, but not disqualifying. And he can come back and be close to what he was the last couple months of the season. What does that mean for his long-term future? And there were people who wanted the Tigers to sign him, break the bank, give him everything they wanted. There were people who wanted the Tigers to trade him in the offseason. There are people who said, no, we're going to make a run for it now with Skubal and Valdez. And if it doesn't work out, you have to move him at the trade deadline. I don't know about moving him at the trade deadline if he's just coming back at that point. Not sure that his value is going to be what the Tigers hoped it would be in trade if they find themselves 10 games behind. I also don't know if it changes the likelihood at all that he would return to the Tigers. I'd said that the way the Tigers handled his arbitration case and with the name of his agent, Scott Boras doesn't take lesser deals just for loyalty. I know he works for the player, but I would have been shocked if Tarek Skubal would have re-signed with the Tigers. I would have given it a 1% chance that he would be in Detroit next year. Now, maybe with this, maybe it goes up to 4% or 5%. But I still don't see the Tigers being able to get Tarek Skubal, and now I don't see them having the trade chip with him. So now it's really an all-in situation.
5: Well, I think it was an all-in situation right from the start.
18: Okay.
5: I think they realized that no matter what, they weren't going to get the value that he represents to them in any sort of trade. And this is the year to go for it. I mean, the Framber-Valdez death signing was a clear indication of that. I don't care if the Dodgers or the Yankees want to spend $400 or $450 million on Scooble. I think that'd be a mistake. I think, frankly, if the market were $400 million, which is what the number that's been floated about, and he offered to stay with the Tigers for $400 million, I'd say no. Because I think that would hurt the Tigers anywhere from 2 to 6 years down the road, and that would hurt a lot. We saw with the Dave Dombrowski, an unlimited checkbook means I can spend more as a challenge to spend more, and see where the Phillies are now. Now, of course, the Phillies might win the World Series this year, but Dombrowski could be out of a job before then as well.
18: Who has a better chance to win the World Series this year right now, would you say? Detroit Tigers or the Philadelphia Phillies?
5: Oh, the Tigers, no question.
18: Really?
5: The Phillies are an over-the-hill team that are on the decline, and they don't have the... Unless Dombrowski can find some clueless GM to give him a big plus trade where he's trading dross and getting back gold, they're in real trouble.
18: Okay.
5: They fired their manager.
18: No one's
5: thinking of firing A.J. Hinch.
18: Right.
5: I think that
18: Fred Heumann's thinking about it, but he doesn't have that power. He would love to see A.J. Hinch fired, but
5: I think it'd be a mistake to sign Scooble at the kind of numbers people are throwing around.
18: Okay.
5: As I was saying, Dombrowski really hurt the team after 06 when he signed a bunch of guys most people don't remember. You can name them, maybe. You could probably name them, and I can name them, to long-term contracts. At numbers now that seem so puny, you scratch your head and say, really, that hurt the team? But he signed a bunch of guys who we thought was a quarter of a team, and they didn't make it back to the postseason until 11. So from 06, when they were a team on the come, they didn't make it back to the postseason until 11. Now, obviously, they had that game 163 against the Twins, that one heartbreaking game.
18: Right.
5: They're one game away.
18: Yeah.
5: But he also then later signed Cabrera and Verlander to these long-term above-market extensions, and that didn't help the Tigers either. I don't think Harris would do that, and I would applaud him for not doing that.
18: Okay.
5: I know the fans want to win now, and they want to see their homegrown stars.
18: They want to win now because Tarek Skubal, this is his window. And Scott Harris says, I'm not big on windows. Well, they're falling out of one if they just lose Skubal for nothing. And, I guess they get a compensatory pick, right? That's what would happen?
5: But I think that, if it costs them Bryce Rainer to get a primo reliever or a good starter, they're just going to have to do it.
18: Yeah.
5: If it costs them Josue Briseño, who I haven't seen how he's doing so far this year. I don't know how Rainer's doing. Or if it costs them a couple guys like that, the only guy I would say is untouchable is Clark.
18: Right, right. Yeah.
5: Because they don't have a center fielder for the future. I don't have a lot of faith in Parker Meadows. I never thought of him as a great prospect. And so the only guy, in my view, who's untouchable in the minor league system is Clark. And I do think he'll pull that off.
18: Okay.
5: And I think this is the win now. Last year was close to it. This year is it. And because it's not a strong division, even with the Guardians, who are the devils of, the Tigers in dreams. The Tigers must dream, and they must think of the devil as being living in Cleveland. I think the Tigers can do it. It's not going to be easy. But that's the way baseball is. Injuries are so prevalent these days. It's not going to be easy at all. And that's one of the reasons not to sign Scooble to that kind of deal. This time it could be loose bodies, is out for 12 weeks. He comes back, he's the pitcher he was. 3 years from now, it could be, elbow reconstruction surgery or thoracic outlet syndrome or something like that. And I'm not a doctor. I have no idea what Scooble's likely thing. But you look at the carnage among major league pitchers, and you can foresee that kind of stuff. And every day you're on the DL, the IL. Every day you're on the IL, you're getting paid the same amount as if you're out there pitching to a Cy Young Award and a World Series.
18: All right. I want to talk for just a minute. Appreciate all your time, Gary. We're talking with Gary Gillette, by the way, a baseball savant. What Kevin McGonigal is doing, he and Dylan Dingler, I think, have been the Tigers' most outstanding players thus far by far. But how would you describe what McGonigal has done with his maturity, consistency, plate discipline, the fact he has more walks than strikeouts, that he has so many extra base hits? He's not hitting home runs yet, but he's hitting the ball to the wall, and I think he's going to get nothing but stronger. But when you compare him to, say, a Sal Stewart or Murakami, the White Sox, is he the runaway Rookie of the Year at this point? Or if you have a guy who's leading the major leagues in home runs, would you have to say that he is right there and might win that award?
5: Well, I think McGonigal hit a reasonable number of home runs, let's say 15.
18: Yeah.
5: And you can't, even though the baseball writers have for decades overvalued home runs and RBIs,
18: yeah,
5: and devalued middle of the order players, mm-hmm, or excuse me, middle of the field players, shortstop, yeah, second baseman, catchers, center fielders. And that's true of the Hall of Fame, by the way, in terms of catchers still, and also true really in middle infielders, ask Lou Whitaker. Even, yeah, though they are devalued, I think that McGonigal has been so impressive, he would win it over just a big home run RBI guy like Stewart. And I've got to think the pitchers are much more likely to catch up with Stewart than they are with McGonigal. He's, okay, the kind of guy who, A, has shown he can adapt, and I mean adapt at every level, and B, he also has very few holes in his game, as far as I can tell.
18: Yes.
5: I don't know enough about Stewart to say he's going to have a slump, but the big power hitters typically are very streaky.
18: Mm-hmm.
5: And with a big power hitter, can you say Jason Thompson or Chris Shelton, a guy who has a bunch of home runs? And I'm not saying,
18: yeah,
5: Stewart is Chris Shelton, and I'm not saying he's Jason Thompson. But the point is, these power hitters can have a hole that the pitchers find and exploit, and sometimes they can't fix it.
18: Yeah.
5: A guy like McGonigal, you know, if I read it once, I read it 1,000 times till my eyes bled. He has good bat-to-ball skills.
18: Yes.
5: Right?
18: Yes.
5: We used to just say he was a good hitter for contact, or a pure hitter.
18: Yeah.
5: And a pure hitter can also have power. He's going to be a great player. I watched in the minors for the hype to be justified, and yeah, every level was justified.
18: Do you have a comp for him, Gary? Do you have a player that our listeners would certainly know and would say, yeah, I could see a little bit of that? If his career progresses as expected at this point, he could be that player.
5: Alan Trammell? I don't see why he couldn't be.
18: Ooh, okay. Well, that's a Hall of Famer.
5: Maybe, yeah, that's a Hall of Famer. Alan Trammell, I think, would be a good comp. I think at his peak, he might be as good offensively as Al Kaline. Obviously, mm-hmm, not the same position.
18: Yeah, yeah.
5: You know, and Vierling could end up at third base,
18: yeah,
5: if Rainer is the prospect the Tigers think.
18: Mm-hmm.
5: Rainer, you know, they could end up with McGonigal at third,
18: mm-hmm,
5: and Rainer at short, and, yeah, maybe Cole Keith at second again.
18: Yeah, yeah.
5: So I feel sorry for Cole Keith. I keep shifting him around. At this point, what I've seen in McGonigal would lead me to believe that Cole Keith is a third baseman of the future,
18: right? Right.
5: And McGonigal is a shortstop of the future.
18: Right.
5: But you know, when they drafted him, lots of guys said,
18: yeah,
5: "Here's a guy who'll end up at second base."
18: Yes.
5: So maybe, but
18: maybe Max Anderson is the second baseman. Maybe Bryce Rainer is the shortstop, and McGonigal. Who knows? They have a lot of flexibility,
5: yeah,
18: which goes to your point about Scott Harris having trade chips if he's willing to play the game. And I think it's time to play that game. Gareth, thanks so much for joining us. I always enjoy these chats, and it's particularly important today that we have this. Last question for you. What percent chance is there that Murakami finishes the season with more home runs than Aaron Judge?
5: Oh, I think 15%.
18: Okay. He did hit 50 what last year in Japan?
5: Yeah, I know, but Japan isn't, yeah, major leagues.
18: Yeah. And maybe the pitchers will figure him out,
5: right? I love,
18: right,
5: Japanese baseball.
18: Yeah.
5: And I love the enthusiasm that they have there.
18: Yeah.
5: Which is not really present in the U.S. in very many cities anymore.
18: Yeah.
5: But,
18: yeah,
5: it's more like Quad A. It's not,
18: okay,
5: at the AL-NL level.
18: Okay.
5: So.
18: All right. Sounds great.
5: Okay.
18: Gary Gillette, thank you very, very much for that insight. We will be right back. And Tom Lang is in studio. We're going to have our long drive segment. I see Nick Nirvan here right now. And we're going to be talking about Pure Michigan. We're going to talk about Grosbeck Golf Course, the 100th anniversary, and much, much more coming up. We're also going to have Jeff Zilgit with us, NBA expert, decades writing for USA Today, and he's going to fill us in on the Pistons-Cavaliers series and the other second-round playoffs. We'll be right back.
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18: Welcome back. It is The Drive with Jack, Spotlight Radio Network. Jack Ebling here with Tom Lang, my co-host each Tuesday for the Long Drive segment. Tom is still not what I'm looking at for golf weather, but it's coming, right? Tell me it's coming.
19: Well, I'm hoping so. I've been pushing off and delaying getting out there. I don't want to Well, you know, I've said before, I'm a Chamber of Commerce golfer.
18: Yeah.
19: It's got to be nice weather for me to go out.
18: It's going to destroy your chance to set a personal record if you can't get out there more than, you know, till the end of May here. You've got to.
19: I did go out a couple of weeks ago. We had a really nice sunny day in the 70s, and I'm keeping it in the fairway. That's all that matters to me.
18: You have another issue of MIGolfJournal.com, right?
19: Yeah, that's correct. Just came out this weekend.
18: And looked great. I just browsed it this afternoon. I'll go back and I will read it as I do each month. But you have a piece on five Michigan courses recognized, USA Today for honors. There are lots of different honors out there.
19: Correct.
18: And Michigan courses seem to get more than their share. You want to mention these five?
19: Yeah, well, they're areas and courses.
18: Okay.
19: The Upper Peninsula was voted number one golf destination.
18: Wow.
19: By USA Today readers.
18: I thought it was only known for Tom Izzo and Steve Mariucci.
19: Generally, and Copper. But, But then Boyne was like the third best resort.
18: Okay.
19: They won it all last year.
18: Okay.
19: This year they were voted third. The Petoskey area, where Boyne is, was in the top five.
18: Sounds like our trip a couple years ago.
19: It does. And then individual courses, Black Lake up north and St. John's Resort in Plymouth were rated in the top five golf courses.
18: Okay. I got to check out St. John's Resort in
19: Plymouth. It's very nice.
18: Yeah.
19: That's where they have the LIV tournament.
18: We have a special guest in studio. You want to introduce Nick Nurban, not Nurban?
19: Yeah, I've been mispronouncing it, and we apologize for that. So he is here from Pure Michigan, and we're going to talk a little bit about tourism.
18: Welcome, Nick.
20: Oh, it's great to be back with you guys. And I'll tell you that it's also the Cardinal at St. John's Resort is on my list as well, Jack, because it's beautiful. I've seen the golf course, and I've been to the resort, which is phenomenal.
18: Yeah.
20: Have not played it yet. It's on my list.
18: Fantastic. Well, I'm down there a lot, so I have no excuse.
19: It used to be 27 holes.
18: Okay.
19: Used to be really big for local leagues and that kind of thing in the Northville area.
18: Yeah.
19: But then the Pulte Group changed it into 18 championship holes and seven par three holes and then a big putting green that you can do 18 holes on.
18: So do people go and just play the seven holes of par three loop?
19: Absolutely. They have a lot of weddings there.
18: Okay.
19: The chapel there where they have weddings is straight out of Rome, Italy.
18: Not on the par three holes, actually.
19: No.
20: Yeah, my cousin got married in that chapel. Yeah. It is a beautiful place.
19: You're in Italy when you walk into that chapel. That's how incredible it is. So they try to cater to wedding groups and conventions, but golfers for sure.
18: Yeah. So, Nick, you do a lot of work, Pure Michigan, talking about what that means. And I am stunned as I travel around the country how many people know about golf in Michigan, appreciate golf in Michigan. And if you say Pure Michigan, they know what you're talking about.
20: Well, when these rankings continue to come out with Michigan listed toward the top every year, and it's not just, you know, these types of rankings. Golf Digest, we've got, you know, nine top 100 courses 1 year, 12 the next year. We've got some incredible golf offerings here in Michigan, not just golf courses, but golf resorts and destinations where, if you go to Boyne Golf, you can stay at Inn at Bay Harbor, you know, and have an experience like that. Or you can go up in the Upper Peninsula and play Gray Walls, which is just spectacular.
18: Yeah.
20: You know, so as a matter of fact, my good friend Adam, who was involved in the Golf Owners Association of Michigan for so many years, I bumped into him in the lobby of the Landmark Hotel in Marquette because he was up there with a group playing Gray Walls, and then they were headed to Sweetgrass after that. So the UP is underrated, I think, as a golf destination, I guess, until now.
18: So how much of this success of destination golf here is due to the amazing topography we have in this state? Is it due to Michigan getting a jump with what happened with Shanty Creek going way back and Arnold Palmer and then other courses jumping on after that? It seemed like one led to four and that led to seven. Why is Michigan recognized as it is?
20: I think it has to start with the Great Lakes. The Great Lakes are such a huge draw in all aspects of Michigan tourism.
18: Okay.
20: But then you look at the history of the Grand Traverse Resort, where they said, Jack, build us the most difficult golf course in the state of Michigan.
18: Yeah, yeah.
20: And he did.
18: He did.
20: And so, you know, resort courses like the Bear were some of the original factors. And then, of course, Gaylord really heavily invested in creating a golf product. It was really kind of like a, let's see what we can do next. And right. I think the momentum just really created some great competition, friendly competition, which now has those of us who live here so lucky to be able to have so many different options.
18: Tom, you have dealt with all aspects of the golf industry and done it so well for so long.
19: Appreciate that.
18: How would you describe Pure Michigan? As more than a marketing campaign, what does it mean, and how would you explain it to someone from a distant state?
19: Just promoting all the natural resources we have is what comes to my mind the most. Like Nick said, our Great Lakes, the water, the fishing, the golf, all the natural resources is what most people refer to. But I was recently saw a social media post of a guy saying, there's great golf all over the country. There's Pinehurst. It's wonderful. Sure. Bandon Dunes, whatever. He said, but don't forget Michigan, people. He said, you can play all these courses. They're almost as good as the ones he just said, but for like a third of the price.
18: Ah, yep. So affordability comes into play here, Nick.
20: Value is a big part of it, Jack. And I tell you, I worked at Crystal Mountain when the national television commercials went, you know, national for Pure Michigan. And as a golf destination there, I remember thinking that same thing about like, man, our golf here is just as good as it is in some of these other places. Mm-hmm. And the Pure Michigan campaign has helped people realize that.
18: Do you have a favorite place to play?
20: Well, you know, Jack, I'm not able to say favorite, but the most impressive golf course I've played in Michigan is called Crystal Downs.
18: Okay. That's what I'm looking for.
20: It is a private golf course that is on a lot of top 25 in the world lists.
18: Mm-hmm. Okay.
20: Not just in the U.S. That's my most unique golf experience, I think, in Michigan. It's in Benzie County, where I used to live, and they have one of the most unique golf stories in Michigan, in which they have a 1 day per year. They allow Benzie County residents with a Benzie driver's license to play the golf course for a scholarship fundraiser.
18: Wow. And that is Bob Bossom's favorite.
19: I'm not a Crystal Downs fan.
18: You're not?
19: No. It's too tough.
18: Too tough.
20: It's just so unique. It's Alistair McKenzie, you know, the gentleman.
19: It's beautiful.
20: He designed Augusta National, so the greens are like rolling on a glass coffee table.
19: He designed it. He designed it in an era where I like to say goats mowed the green, and it was really bumpy and rough and furry, so the ball would stay on the green. Now the ball won't stay on the green.
18: All right, at the risk of irritating potential sponsors, do you have a course? We got Nick to say Crystal Downs. Can you give us one course? If you play one, someone's coming in and says, I got to play one round. Where do I go?
19: I like the Hills course at Boyne Highlands.
18: Okay.
19: Designed by Arthur Hills.
18: It's good.
19: The 13th tee is one of the highest points in all of northern Michigan. Yeah. And it looks down over this sloping par 5 that just goes downhill and turns to your left. And it's just magical views, but every hole is completely different.
18: The Crystal Downs and the Hills course at Boyne are well known. Mm-hmm. I think most golfers in the state of Michigan have at least heard of it if they haven't played it. Nick, do you have a best kept secret?
20: I will say one of my favorite golf holes might be on that best kept secret, even though it's not a secret to anyone.
18: Yeah.
20: The Jewel at Mackinac Island.
18: Ah.
20: Grand Hotels Golf Course, the nine, this is right at, it's the Grand Nine as they call it.
18: Wow.
20: They have a Jerry Matthews designed top Woods Nine up at the Woods, but the Grand Nine, there's number 7. It's a 243 yard par 3, drops about 90 feet. And so some people hit driver, or they'll hit wood, or 5 wood or 3 wood off of that tee on a par 3. And it's almost island green, by the way. So it's an interesting hole.
18: Tom, do you have one
19: question?
18: Do you have a best kept secret of the golf courses? One that the average player might not think of, but you say, man, you're missing something.
19: Nothing comes to my mind right away because, we're so well known.
20: Here's another one, Jack. Mistwood by Traverse City.
18: I don't know anything about Mistwood. Where is that?
20: It's 3 9-hole courses, 27 holes west of Traverse City out in Lake Ann.
18: Okay.
20: So it's out off of M-72, and it is literally on a back road. It's not in the like on the way to anywhere.
18: See, there's, I would love that.
20: A lot of locals, and it's beautiful.
18: Yeah. I play a lot of 9-hole golf. Some people will not play 9-hole golf. If they can't play 18, it's not worth their time. But to me, if I can play golf in 2 hours and 20 minutes, that's fine for me. I'm good with that.
19: Absolutely.
18: And, I don't need a course that's so hard that I try to explain to my friends why I shot 110 and why I was out there 5.5 hours.
19: There's a really nice little course called Huron Hills in Ann Arbor,
18: okay,
19: along the Huron River.
18: Uh-huh.
19: It's not well known. In fact, it turned 100 years old about 5 years ago.
18: Yeah.
19: I had to tell them that they were turning 100 years old. They didn't even realize they'd been around that long.
18: Wow.
19: But it's not far from the U of M campus, Huron Hills. Just, it's one of those shorter courses because they only had so much land to deal with. And
18: yeah,
19: 100 years ago, they never made them very long anyway. But very unique course.
20: Jack, as a destination, yeah, another hidden gem, Mount Pleasant as a golf destination.
18: Yeah. We had Dan Pole on talking
20: Bucks
18: about
20: Run
18: that, right?
20: And the Polecat, both beautiful golf courses.
18: Yeah, absolutely. That drive up 27 before you get to the golf mecca, and between Mount Pleasant and Gaylord, that's a lot of great golf. That's a vacation in itself.
19: Absolutely.
20: You got it
18: right there.
20: And don't sleep on Snow Snake, by the way, on your way up.
19: I've not gotten there yet, but I've heard about it. Yep. Very interesting.
18: Nick, I really appreciate you coming in. Anything else that we absolutely need to know? We're going to have you back on, but anything else that our listeners really need to know as they get ready for golf 2026.
20: They might enjoy the Pure Michigan 18, which is 18 signature golf holes across the state. Michigan.org/Pure Michigan 18.
18: How many people play all of those in a year?
20: I would love to find out, but you know,
18: be great, wouldn't it?
20: Speaking of Black Lake and of Boyne Golf, they're right on that list, and so is Gray Wall. So we've got
18: a challenge for Tom Lang.
20: Yeah, we've
18: to
20: got
18: play all 18.
20: It's a video tour of each of those 18 holes.
18: Nice.
19: That's very cool.
18: Nice.
19: I would let people know that you might not realize it, but Michigan is number 4 golf destination in the country. The leader is Florida, not surprising. California's number 2. Texas is 3, and 4 is right there.
18: Fantastic. Well, when you consider the length of the season, and you talk about the economic impact, now, whenever you're starting with a B, that's $1 billion, right?
19: Mm-hmm. It's amazing.
18: That's more than 3% of the tourism revenue coming in. So pretty spectacular stuff. Nick, thanks so much for coming by. I hope we'll talk to you again soon.
20: Look forward to it. Thanks, Jack.
18: All right. We have another guest here. Not here, but on the phone with us.
19: Do we have her? Okay.
18: Yes, we do.
19: All right.
18: You want to do the introduction on Mindy, Tom?
19: Yeah, but I'm going to mess up her last name, I think. Mindy Bilodeau.
18: No.
6: Bilodeau. Bilodeau. That's great.
18: Bilodeau.
19: Close.
18: D.
19: I forgot the
18: Bilodeau.
19: D. How's it going, Mindy?
6: Good. How are you?
19: Great, great. She does marketing for Lansing Center and the Grosbeck Golf Course, among other things.
18: Absolutely. Very, very busy and a lot going on in Lansing. We talk with Megan Ziemer frequently here from the Lansing Sports Commission about all the events coming into town. But a very important year for Grosbeck, Mindy. What can you tell us about the anniversary?
6: It is. It's our centennial season, so we're celebrating 100 years. So it's a pretty amazing milestone for a municipal golf course. So the course opened back in 1926.
19: In June of 26, I guess Governor Grosbeck hit the first tee shot.
18: Yeah.
19: The course is named after him. So I wrote a lot about Grosbeck 10 years ago for the 90th anniversary.
18: Yeah.
19: I have a story in the Lansing State Journal about it.
18: I was not here for that opening in 1926.
19: Okay.
18: A lot of people think I was, but I was not. But I do have to tell you, Mindy, that when I came to East Lansing in 1969, they haven't really gotten rid of me since, but the first course I played was Grosbeck.
19: As you
18: and
19: should.
18: Now, yes, I mean, there are a lot of other courses. Things have changed, right?
19: Mm-hmm.
18: City of Lansing had the 4 courses, and a lot of the other developments we see now were not here. But that was kind of my course of choice. And Tom, it was a ride, bike ride for you, right?
19: Yeah, I grew up in the neighborhood right across Wood Road from Grosbeck. But you'd have to go all the way around. I'd have to ride my bike out to Saginaw Street, then back in through the neighborhood. And it was a labor of love with my golf clubs on my shoulder.
18: Fantastic. So what is being celebrated this year? I know that there was an event, and I know that our buddy Burton Smith was one of the players who sort of hit a drive on the first hole. And when you look at what is being commemorated this year, how special is it? How many courses around the country can say they've stood the test of time like that?
6: Yeah, not many. We have a whole season of centennial events to celebrate with the community. Just this past Sunday, we had we hosted Hickory Golf Day at the course with the Capital Area Hickory Players and the Michigan Hickory Tour to celebrate the World Hickory Golf Day, which is great. Our next event coming up is on Sunday, May 17th. It's the Centennial Classic. It's a four-person scramble.
18: Okay.
6: We have rollback rates May 18th through the 21st. We're rolling back rates not quite to 1926 when it was 50 cents around, but definitely significantly reduced greens and carts fees for those days. This summer, we're doing a Films and Fairway series, Legends of Baker Vance, Happy Gilmore, The Greatest Game Ever Played, June, July, and August. And then we're excited to bring back the Grosbeck Championship Tournament, a two-day tournament for July 25th and 26th. So there's more events going on throughout the season as well, but lots of great ways to celebrate the history of the course with the community and the patrons that have supported Grosbeck all these years.
19: What really attracts me, Jack and Minty, is that course hasn't changed. And what I mean by that is, I go to a lot of courses and play them that have turned 100 years old. And they explain, well, this hole was rerouted over there. And
18: they flipped nines, didn't they?
19: Yeah, and sometimes, well, Grosbeck flipped nines. But my point is, I saw an aerial photo drawing of Grosbeck from 100 years ago.
18: Yeah.
19: The course has not changed.
18: Right.
19: There was one change for some water runoff and adjustments that I haven't played it yet. I haven't gone back to check it. They brought in Paul Albanese to do some redesigning.
18: Okay.
19: But the routing is exactly the same, even though the hole numbers are different.
18: Yes.
19: So what a lot of people don't know is the clubhouse used to be at the top of the hill.
18: Okay.
19: Where you now have number one green and number two tee.
18: Uh-huh.
19: Number two used to be number one. But once you got down that dog leg left fairway that goes down and then the green up high, which used to be number 11, it was now number two, that's where you started. And from that point on, the routing has not changed. The holes are shaped exactly the same, with the exception of maybe one. And Mindy, I was going to ask you about that one when Paul Albanese came in. Do you remember what that was about? A lot of it had to do with drainage and whatnot.
6: Yeah, with the drain commissioner, but Jerry Matthews is the architect that kind of did some redesign in 2016, and he introduced some more modern environmental water features. Other than that, like you said, Tom, there's been minimal changes to the course except some renumbering and things like that for more modern play and safety and things. So it is pretty cool. To have it. It's a gem in the Lansing region, for sure.
19: What really attracts my eye is how much it rolls and has elevation changes for an area that's city and neighborhoods and whatnot all around it.
18: Yeah.
19: It's just a unique piece of property. And the other cool thing to me is it's treated as an environmental area when you consider Crosswood Road, some of the wetlands that have been developed to avoid flooding in neighborhoods in the area. It's just become a huge landmark for environmental protection. And is there anything more you can add on that part of it, Mindy, that I might not realize?
6: I forget the way the land rolls and things like that is there's I forget the name of the glacier, but it is at one of the parks. There's a big sign that says what that glacier was in a specific kind of like median.
18: Mm-hmm.
6: And that's why the course and the land is the way it is. It's pretty cool. I wish I could remember the name of it right now, but I don't. It's lapsing me. But there's tons of wildlife and refuge along the course, which is pretty astounding. We always see kind of different birds and turtles and bats and all kinds of wildlife, which is really cool being in, surrounded by an urban environment in the city.
18: Mindy, since Grosbeck was the course that got Tom Lang started, is there a junior program? Is there instruction or anything that would set Grosbeck apart as Lansing's golf course?
6: We participate. It's called, it's a national program. It's called Youth on Course. So if you go to youthoncourse.com and get a membership, it's only like $5 or something like that a year. For any participating course, you can play for super reduced rates. We charge like $6 around. You have to be under 18. But we get lots of juniors and youth out for that. Same with where the course, you know, for Lansing Catholic High School and different teams, you know, around the region, too.
19: It's my understanding, doesn't Lansing Eastern also use it as their home course?
6: Not to my knowledge.
19: They always do.
6: Yeah.
18: So I have a wacky idea, Tom. You know, I kind of specialize in these
19: things. Come up with weird stuff.
18: So, Mindy, with 100 years... sure, you have season passes, right? People there can play, get a season pass to play. What about 100 rounds for 100 years? And people could pay an amount and get 100 rounds of play, one for each year of Grosbeck.
6: That's something we didn't think about yet, but I can definitely look into it and let you know.
18: If you need any other wacky ideas, you know who to contact.
19: That'd be a lot of days.
18: That's a lot of days, but you could do it. And Grosbeck, hey, if you wanted to, you could play two rounds in a day.
19: Yep.
18: It's been done.
19: Right. That's right.
18: Right?
19: Absolutely.
18: But that's just about the length of the golf season here.

0: Oh, I was just going to say, yeah, it's definitely a challenging course for, you know, seasoned pros and beginners and everything in between. It definitely will challenge you for sure.
1: Great. I'm going to be in touch with you. I've got another crazy idea that I'll tell you off the air, okay?
0: Okay, sounds good.
1: All right. Tom, it was great to have Nick in studio.
2: Absolutely.
1: Great to get the correct pronunciation of his last name. Great to talk to Mindy, as always. And lots going on. The highlight for golf here in mid-May, I would have said before, it was leading up to our tour, but that was a couple years ago. This year, 2026, the highlight of the spring before all the tournaments get going is?
2: Looking for warm weather.
1: Getting out there, right? Getting your game and gear.
2: Signing up for the All City.
1: There you go. When is that?
2: It's usually in August. It used to be played at Grosbeck. I actually missed the fact that it's not at Grosbeck anymore. That's what some of the great history is of the All City.
1: All right. Fantastic. Thanks so much for coming in, Nick. Great to see you again. Good to talk to Mindy, and we will be back, Tom, next week. We'll be back in just a moment. And Jeff Zilgut, NBA savant, USA Today for decades, talking about the Pistons, the Cavaliers, and much, much more. Coming up on The Drive with Jack.
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0: You don't have the Bruins to watch now in the Stanley Cup playoffs. You don't have the Celtics. You do have the Red Sox beating the Tigers last night. But how different is this going to be for you?
1: Hate it. It's terrible. Terrible. I was just talking to our next guest for the Celtics specifically.
0: Yeah.
1: And I want to say congratulations to all the Philadelphia 76er fans out there.
0: So nice.
1: Some of the most horrible fans in all of the world. You finally followed the process. You finally got out of the first round. You're relevant for the first time in, what, 50 years? Joel Embiid finally shows up in the playoffs. Yeah. Good for you. You made it to the second round. Congratulations.
0: Yeah. If Philly ever wins the NBA title, don't hold your breath.
1: I mean, I got Philadelphia, Detroit, Cleveland.
0: Yeah.
1: And I'm not a big James Harden fan, as you know. And I got the Lakers all still in the playoffs. I could care less, really, Jack. To be honest with you, if I'm letting my mass holiness coming out of me, and it is. So thanks for bringing that up.
0: I was going to say, if the Sixers ever win, do they have to give Ben Simmons a share of the winnings?
1: They're never going to win. They're never going to win, so we don't have to worry about it.
0: Somebody who wins every year is our next guest.
1: Yes.
0: And he is Jeff Silgut, known for decades for his work in USA Today, covering the NBA. Terrific job as a columnist there, now doing other things, covering pro basketball and beyond. Zilly, what was more shocking to you? Okay, I'm going to give you four things to pick from.
2: Okay, I love these questions, too, from you, Jack.
0: The Atlanta Hawks at home falling 61 points behind the Knicks and losing by 51 in an elimination game. The Detroit Pistons look like they were going down for the count, trailing by 24 early in the third quarter, coming back winning by 14. That's a 38-point swing in less than 24 minutes, and having the Orlando Magic nut score for 45 clock minutes. 45 minutes. Having the 76ers, who were 0-18, historically, when they'd been down 3-1, beat Boston, which was 32-0 when it had a 3-1 lead. And I thought it was very amusing to see the Sixers fans in TD Garden crash the Celtics post-game show. And it got the Sixers broadcast crew so upset that when the fans kept chanting, "We want Boston," one of the Sixers broadcasters turned around on the air and said, "You are ugly." So, you know, he really, really got under their skin. Or last night, I've never seen anything like Victor Wembanyama with 12 block shots, breaking Hakeem Olajuwon's playoff record by 2, and his team losing the game at home. Which of those four stands out to you as the oddest of the odd?
2: Jack, I'm going to lean in. As you were asking the question, I was trying to piece together all that you were going to, all my four choices.
0: Yeah.
2: I'm still going to go with the Pistons Magic game.
0: Okay.
2: And Jack, you missed 23 shots in a row in an NBA game, and to be up 24 and that huge swing, like I've seen comebacks, Jack.
0: Yeah.
2: And in 24 points, you and I have seen enough that the three-point line, the pace of the game, things in a shot, 24-second shot clock, things happen.
0: Yeah.
2: Okay. But missing, like I think the probability, Jack, and I don't know if you put this in, you know, to one of your probability experts.
0: Yeah.
2: You know, like we're talking 1 million to 1.
0: Yeah.
2: In that Pistons game, kind of deal. And so that's why I'm leaning towards that one. I'm going to tick off the other ones real quick, Jack. The Knicks were playing better basketball. Started to figure some things out, and when it started going downhill, it just the avalanche started forming.
0: Yeah.
2: Wembanyama, my friend Brian Windhorst at ESPN pointed this out today. I believe that of those 12 blocks, that Minnesota recovered a handful of them, Jack. I don't know if it was five of them.
0: Okay.
2: And they were to get them back. So it wasn't quite the lost possession.
0: Yeah. Yeah.
2: You know, that it seems like on the surface. And
0: right.
2: So I'm leaning a little bit. Now it takes a little bit extra to look at that. And so those are the ones I'm leaning. Look, Boston, they had some issues in that. I know Philadelphia, you know, I was telling Rob, they got the best version of Embiid that they could have gotten at the right time. Yeah. And not having Tatum, certainly plays a factor in that outcome. And so that's why I end up on the question, Jack.
0: Yeah, yeah. Well, you think about Joel Embiid, and there is such a gap, Zilly, between MVP Embiid and AWOL Embiid. And when you get him along with Tyrese Maxey and Vijay Edgecombe and the good Paul George and Kelly Oubre in there, that's a pretty formidable five. And as you talk about, without Jason Tatum, Celtics aren't the same.
2: You see why these things add up the way they do, Jack. And I would also say in some of these series, I look at Minnesota real quick. We know what Wembanyama can do. Minnesota's been to the conference finals the past two seasons.
0: Yeah.
2: With a lot of these same guys, Rudy Gobert, Anthony Edwards, Jaden McDaniels.
0: Yeah.
2: These are experienced playoff players as well, haven't been able to win in the conference finals. And so I don't always look at these seeds quite the same way maybe we used to, a 2-7, mm-hmm. a 1-8. If all of a sudden a team that's a 7 or 8, and we saw this in Philadelphia and Orlando, is now all of a sudden a healthier team and maybe matchup-wise mm-hmm. works out for them, you can see why these series go 7 games, why all of a sudden the eighth seed could have beaten the 1 and why the 7 beat the 2. And then, Jack, I'm not a proponent of reducing the number of regular season games. I do think that the NBA does need to sort of figure out and at least take a little bit closer look at the injuries.
0: Yeah.
2: And not all of them can be avoided. I think I'd say that to you.
0: Right.
2: Like some
0: right.
2: of these, just someone steps on an ankle and they're out, that happens.
0: Right.
2: How to prevent some of them, Jack, I'm going to leave those to the medical experts.
0: Yeah.
2: But when Boston doesn't have Jason Tatum for a game 7, you see why things, come out the way they did.
0: Right. Well, we have load management. That's another problem, another issue. Certainly one that Adam Silver very concerned about. But I don't know that that is the reason that the Celtics were without Jason Tatum in Game 7. But when you look at the series now, Zilly, you have Philly against New York, and that is a 3-7. This might be a bad time to ask that question after the evisceration last night in Madison Square Garden, but Philly's only down 1-0, not 3-0. Do the Sixers have a chance? They know what it's like to be behind in the series.
2: Yeah, this could be, as I was just mentioning, Jack, this could ultimately be a matchup problem against a team that maybe found its footing against Atlanta late in that series, started to figure some things out. As I'm watching that game last night, Jack, I didn't catch all of it, but I caught enough of it, especially the part where, New York took control, is, they're really going to put a lot of stress on Philadelphia's defense with the Jalen Brunson pick and roll. And they're going to have to play much better defense. And Embiid, he was able to in the Boston series because of Boston sort of, didn't have a big man who could match up with him quite the same way.
0: Mm-hmm.
2: They have that with Karl Anthony Towns and with Mitchell Robinson. And so it's going to take a little bit more effort from Embiid defensively. And I think it just starts to stress that defense out a little bit. I have a hard time. Now, maybe last night, Philadelphia coming off of game 7, New York finishing a little early, had a little bit of rest. And so we'll see the adjustments that Philadelphia makes. But I just see too much defense from the Knicks right now and too much offense with the way Jalen Brunson is playing. He's not going to do that every game.
0: Yeah.
2: But I think they have enough, Jack, just to put that pressure, and I see the Knicks advancing in this series. Now, whether they do it in 5 or 6 or even 7, I don't know yet, that kind of thing. But I just have a hard time seeing Philadelphia match up in a 48-minute game to get four victories here.
0: Would you guess that it would not get to a Game 7 in MSG?
2: I don't think we're getting to a Game 7 in MSG in this series. That's the way I feel about the way the Knicks have played since they sort of figured out some things, it seems, against Atlanta. And, again, Jalen Brunson was dealing with a little bit better perimeter defense when you talk about Dyson Daniels over there in Atlanta. I know Tyrese Maxey has his hands full. That saps you when it comes to producing on the offensive end as well. And so, again, Nick Nurse is a really good coach for the 76ers. Mm-hmm. Jack, you've heard me talk about how much I appreciate what coaches do in terms of game planning in game. And Nick Nurse is flexible. This is not a guy who is stuck in his ways. He will change on the fly. That's what he was known for in Toronto when they won a title. It's what he's known for today. And so let's see how game two happens and what, you know, answers he has. But overall, I still like the Knicks.
0: Wow. All right. Let's talk a little bit about what is happening in the Western Conference before we get to the situation tonight at LCA. Mm-hmm. What about last night with Minnesota and tremendous performance, I thought, against the Spurs and Wemby. A lot of people didn't think that Minnesota would be where they are right now with a road win. So many road wins this year. But Anthony Edwards came back, and he didn't look like he was subpar. He was still Ant-Man. So do the Timberwolves have a real shot in this series?
2: I think they do, Jack. And let's hit a couple things now with the coaches. Chris Finch, probably his low-key demeanor, probably does not do him justice in terms of how good of a coach he is. Okay, he's a guy who spent lots of time at lots of levels of basketball before getting this NBA job. I think he's fantastic as well. And so that's point number one with that. Number two is I don't think Rudy Gobert has some secret answer to his fellow Frenchman, Victor Wembanyama, okay? But he is another guy who's a seven-footer, has some mobility, and does know Victor's game from probably watching him, Victor, since he was 13 years old. And, you know, that's when Victor came on the scene. People knew about him then, and Rudy Gobert certainly knew about him then. And they're friends. They played together on the French national team at the Paris Olympics a couple summers ago. So I'm not saying he has answers to everything. Wembanyama going 0-for-8 from three-point range. The Spurs will take a look at that. But to answer the question, Jack, when Anthony Edwards is going to play like the way he does, I don't know if you're going to get a Mike Conley game like that all the time. And we will also see, you know, they also, the other guy that they acquired at the trade line, Ayo Dosunmu, did not play last night. And he had the 40-point game in the first round against Denver. And so, you know, if they're able to get him back, these teams are really careful right now with the hamstring injuries. I'll say that. Yes. I'm looking at this. And so they don't want it to turn into an Achilles injury.
0: Well, they won't get Dante DiVincenzo back. We know that.
2: Yes, 100%, exactly, Jack. And that's what you're talking about with some of these injuries here. And I do think Minnesota has a chance. Now, I'm not going as far as to say that Minnesota's going to win this series, because I do want to see what happens in game two. Mm-hmm. If Victor has a better game, one either is more efficient from three or doesn't shoot as many threes, mm-hmm. but he also wasn't great in the paint. And do they have some answers for what Gobert does against him defensively? I think that coaching staff is really good over there as well. Mitch Johnson, though, this is his first playoff as a head coach. I know it helps to have Greg Popovich to lean on.
0: Yeah.
2: And that sort of organizational structure that is there in San Antonio. But in the moment, when you're trying to do things on the fly, you don't have Popovich to lean on right there. And so it'll be interesting to watch how he develops as a coach in this series as well.
0: So would you guess that one is likely to go to a game seven? Let's say Minnesota can win two of three at home. That would take it to a game seven because they already have one, right?
2: Yeah, I like this series in a game seven for sure, Jack. The way this, look, unless for some reason, excuse me, Minnesota sneaks out a game two victory, that then we'll start to alter here. But I don't, you know, the way that game was close last night, I think San Antonio, you know, gets the next one, and then, you know, we have a real chance, you know, of that, you know, best of, or, you know, was it be best of five at that point?
0: Right.
2: And win three, I really think you get to a seventh game between those two teams, the way the talent level is and everything. I, you know, look, for also San Antonio, Jack. That means they have to win, what, four of the next five?
0: Yeah, you know,
2: to end it in six, and I think right. that's going to be real difficult for them to do.
0: Well, you were telling a story last week about the series doesn't start until the road team wins. I guess that series has started.
2: That one started right off the bat, Jack. I'll give you that. That's for sure.
0: All right. What about the other series in the West? With the one seed, the world champion, and the winningest team in the regular season, the OKC Thunder against the Lakers, what percent chance would you give the Lakers of shocking the world?
2: I don't have a big percentage for you, Jack, on this one. Maybe a 10% chance.
0: Okay.
2: That's how much I think of Oklahoma City as a squad.
0: Yeah.
2: If Luka was playing...
0: Yeah.
2: And Austin Reeves maybe had not just come back, and they're going to need every bit of Austin. I just think it's too much to ask LeBron against this particular team. Can J.J. Redick find a couple wrinkles here and there to make things work? I really thought Houston found... Look, Jack, the Lakers did not score 100 in the final three games of that series.
0: Yeah.
2: Okay. All right? And they're playing a better defense.
0: Yeah.
2: This time around. I know Jalen Williams isn't available at the start of this series.
0: Yeah. Expect him back?
2: I think the Thunder are using a weird phrase. He'll be monitored week to week.
0: Okay.
2: So, like, maybe a week from now, Jack, we'll see. I don't know if they need him for this series. They have so much depth and talent.
0: The goal to get him back for the Western Conference Final?
2: Yes, I think that would be their goal right there, to have him back for that. That would be ideal for them. I think the Lakers can get a game, but I thought Houston really found some answers in shutting down what Marcus Smart and Luke Kennard were doing after the first two games. And Jack, I think we were talking last time I was on, Houston blew that six-point lead with 30 seconds to go. It was 91-85 in the overtime game. Jack, you got to close that game out. They did. Like, that could have been a much different series at that point. And Houston knows it. And the Lakers probably do deep down, too, that they caught a little bit of a break to get it to overtime, win that game. They created their own fortune. Don't get me wrong. Right there with some steals and getting the ball back and making some big three-pointers. So that counts. For the Lakers and everything. But, Jack, I think this is the way I'm going to approach this series.
0: Okay.
2: I'm looking at it like LeBron has been fantastic for a couple decades. Are we watching his last playoff series? I don't know if he's going to retire. I don't have inside information on this one. But, just sort of, it wouldn't surprise me, I should say, if he decides that this is his last season. And that, we are watching the end of, one of the all-time great basketball careers, sporting careers.
0: I've heard that he wanted to go back and finish in Cleveland. I've heard that he is just happy playing with Bronny. He'd love to win another one for a lot of reasons. But he certainly can say that there have been successful playoffs for him thus far. He's shown why he is who he is.
2: Yeah, 100%. I mean, when you're averaging at any age, 25, 8-7, or whatever it is, like that's a career playoff number for lots and lots of people. And he did it this year at 41 years old. Simply incredible, Jack, that he was able to do it. And so I'm going to watch with sort of, one part of my brain on this idea that, that we could be seeing the end. Now, to your point, it wouldn't surprise me. If he wondered, you hear rumblings about the idea, could he be lured back to Cleveland for a season? And we'll see what happens with the Cavaliers in this year's playoffs, which we're going to get to here in a minute. Again, Jack, this idea that he's always been happy in L.A., he does like it there, Jack. I mean, a beautiful place to live. He's got a beautiful place. A lot of his business can be, and I know you can conduct business from anywhere in the world these days, but there are lots of things about having the ocean in your backyard that appeals to people, and so maybe one more season with the Lakers with a healthy Luka, Austin, and a change here and there roster wise, he could stay there. But I'm also not discounting all the videos I saw of him golfing over the last summer and wondering, I've never seen him look at, you know, be dedicated to something else other than basketball as much as he liked being on the golf course in the offseason last year.
0: All right, let's switch to the Pistons and the Cavaliers. We know that Rob's favorite player in the NBA is not James Harden, but I told someone a week ago that Cleveland is my dark horse here.
2: Yeah.
0: Because they're a very different team than the one that was the one seed in last year's playoffs, correct?
2: Yeah.
0: And you think about you know, what they had with Donovan Mitchell and then Darius Garland replaced by James Harden. But whether you like James Harden or not, I think he is playing for his legacy. And not that he's not a Hall of Famer. Certainly he has statistics to prove it. But he doesn't have the postseason success. And this is a chance to rewrite his resume in a way that cannot be overlooked. I think you're going to see the best of James Harden in this series.
2: And Jack, the one thing is, I watched them play Toronto the other day, is that this team now, the way they sort of built around, and I'll get to a couple of them here, the way they've built around Donovan Mitchell and James Harden is they don't need them to be great every game. You know, you don't need them each having 25 or more. You know, Donovan's not a big get-to-the-free-throw line guy. Wish he gets there a little bit more. James is. There's no doubt about that. But they have some shooters around them. Evan Mobley steps out and hits the three. Sam Merrill and Jalen Tyson were among the league leaders in three-point percentage this year. Max Strus goes out there and hits a three ball. And then the way Jared Allen played, and it's a little bit different matchup for Jalen Duren this time against Jared Allen, but Jared Allen hits the boards, knows how to defend, can protect the paint. And so while it's a little bit different challenge for the Pistons than the Magic were, there's still a lot of pieces that really produce, and I think it's a bigger challenge for the Pistons this time around, even though the matchups are a little bit different. They have a lot to contend with this Cleveland team. Kenny Atkinson will use his bench. They go deep, and that is another challenge that it presents, because the Pistons did not really go deep into their bench very often in that series, as we saw J.B. Bickerstaff's rotations a little bit different in the postseason than the regular season.
0: All right, Zelly, last question. Who wins tonight at LCA? Who wins game one? Pistons have a lot of momentum. Does that transfer?
2: I don't know if it transfers, Jack. It should get them in the right frame of mind, though, given the way game 6 and 7 of that series played out. Impressive response, down 24, not to fold and win the game, and then to come out and take care of business in game 7. It did show a lot. Look, I mentioned Jalen Duren. I think we know that Cade's going to get his. Tobias Harris was really, really good. And, man, what a solid pro he's been for a long time. But Jalen Duren needs to be back to a double-double. And I'm not just talking 11 and 10. He needs to be that 19 and 10 guy, again, that he was during the regular season in this series. Or else, you know, Evan Mobley and Jared Allen in the paint, you know, are going to be too much if he can't produce that way. And that's what I'm looking at. Seriously, I like the Pistons getting game one.
0: Okay.
2: And then from that point on, Jack, you know, it could go back and forth. One team wins, the other team wins the next game, all the way to game 7.
0: Jeff Zilgit, known for incredible work at USA Today. Zilly, I hope that I see you, not this round, but maybe in the Eastern Conference final at LCA. And who knows, maybe in the NBA finals.
2: Both of those things are very possible, Jack.
0: Jeff Zilgit. All right, we're going to stay right here. Rob, I want to welcome in my best friend, the guy who watched Pistons basketball. I don't know if you ever saw a game at Olympia Stadium as I did, but certainly saw plenty of them at Cobo Arena, and as a season ticket holder for the Washington Wizards, don't ask me why, and the Washington Nationals. But Marty Mackinnon joins us from Bethesda, Maryland. Marty, what were you thinking Friday night when the Pistons were down 24 after the first basket in the third quarter?
3: I was thinking they need to get back to that Olympia Stadium spirit and get two for shoe.
0: Right, exactly. Bailey Howell days, right? All of that before they moved on, and then the Bing and Lanier years. And it's amazing how many Pistons fans, people who really consider themselves fans of Detroit basketball, they don't understand what Bob Lanier was all about. They certainly don't understand Dave Bing. But when Cade Cunningham scored the 45 points and broke Dave Bing's playoff record, I got a lot of, you're an ancient guy. What was Dave Bing like? And I was more than happy to tell him.
3: Yeah. Of course. And Dave Bing was fantastic.
0: Yeah.
3: And even though that you'll explain that his drafting the Pistons was a disappointment.
0: That's right. That's right. They had just done away with the territorial draft, Rob, which was this shows where the NBA was in these days. If you had a top collegiate player from your geographic area, you could claim him. The Pistons actually did that with a Michigan center named Bill Bunton. And then they did away with it, and fans were going crazy here because they wanted Cassie Russell here. And the idea that they would do away with this rule at just the wrong time. So the Knicks get the first pick. Of course, they take Cassie Russell. Would have been a Pistons territorial pick. And the Pistons wind up with Dave Bing, who would have been a Knicks territorial pick as a star from Syracuse. That worked out all right for the Pistons.
3: It absolutely did. I mean, Dave Bing became an icon of the Pistons.
0: Yes.
3: And of course, the Pistons had a very mediocre to pathetic record in Detroit up to that point, and including, unfortunately, all the time that Dave Bing was their star and one of the best players in the NBA.
0: That's right. One of the all-time 75 greatest, recognized by the NBA. Yep. And Marty, how many superstars become the mayor of the city? Maybe Kevin Johnson, right? Went into politics.
3: Yeah.
0: Who have gone from being the toast of the city to running the city.
3: That's right. Of course, Fred Hoiberg comes to mind.
0: Fred Hoiberg?
3: He wasn't actually the mayor.
0: He was the unelected mayor, right? They're going to seize the ballot box on that one. Yeah. So what do you make of that comeback, of all of the wacky things you've seen? And we've seen a bunch of them together. I had never seen a team go 45 clock minutes, not involving halftime, without scoring a point.
3: Yeah. Just amazing. Just amazing. And as you were discussing, I think, just the other day, every game brings something new.
0: That's right.
3: That you've never seen before, right?
0: Right.
3: I saw the Pistons and the Cavaliers on February 27th.
0: Yeah. Yeah, you did. That's right.
3: And that was a game when the Cavaliers had neither Harden nor Mitchell in the lineup.
0: Right.
3: And they took the Pistons to overtime before the Pistons were able to win. And actually, the Cavaliers dominated that game.
0: That's right. Was that the Danis Jenkins game?
3: Danis Jenkins had a great game tying, right?
0: Yes.
3: Three-pointer.
0: Yes.
3: Right? He was fouled. He was fouled.
0: Right? It was a ridiculous foul. That's what it was.
3: Yes.
0: Right, which allowed him to go ahead and tie the game. Yeah. So
3: tie the game, send it to overtime. But, Jack, the most outstanding thing about that game was something that you have never seen before, and I hadn't either.
0: Okay.
3: That was an 18-minute horn delay.
0: That was one that they didn't have an answer for, right? And they had to call a lot of people.
3: They had it. Yeah, I mean, just unplug everything, and we're going to use an air horn for the rest of the game when the regular horn would have blown. But they turned off the scoreboard.
0: Yeah.
3: And everything. But the game was delayed for 18 minutes because the horn was stuck on.
0: Right. So how did they handle the shot clock?
3: I'm not even sure.
0: Officials counting down? Six,
3: I think maybe four. Yeah.
0: Amazing. And Pistons somehow managing to win one of the weirdest games ever. And now against a Cavaliers team, we know what Donovan Mitchell can do. We know what vintage James Harden can do. And they have bigs. Jared Allen can block shots, and he might give Jalen Duren trouble. And, you know, we know what the potential is for Cleveland. They were the best team in the East in the previous regular season. And now it looks like the Knicks might have found something. Certainly the way they finished the series against Atlanta and the way they started against Philly last night. How would you rank those three teams as candidates to be in the NBA Finals?
3: Anything's possible for any of them. But I was really impressed in that game on February 27th by Mobley and Allen as bigs for Cleveland. They were really great, and should be a major challenge for the Pistons. And but that same night, Jalen Duren went for 33-16.
0: Wow. Okay, well, we take that again. I think Pistons fans would love to see something like that. Now, Jalen Duren, instead of high double doubles, he's been he was a master of the double single for much of the series against Orlando. And we got a Tobias Harris we hadn't seen in Detroit. He was the big factor in Game 7, starting late in the second quarter. Might have been the best game he's ever played in Detroit, Marty.
3: Yeah, it probably was, and maybe one of the best games of his career.
0: Yeah.
3: So we can hope that he keeps that up. Maybe not to the extent of Game 7, but playing at a high level as he did throughout that series against the Magic.
0: Marty, talking to my friends in the desert. Heading into the season, the Orlando Magic were a more popular choice to win the East than the Pistons. Didn't turn out that way in the regular season. And, of course, the Boston Celtics, starting the season with lots of injury concerns, ended the regular season as a two seed, but the choice, and it wasn't close, to represent the East in the Eastern Conference Final. And in the NBA Finals, I don't see Boston playing. I'm trying to find their game this week.
3: Yeah. Well, you know, I know you've been trying to get Al Fitzpaine on your show, but he's been a no-show.
0: That's right.
3: But he, actually, you may not know this.
0: Yeah.
3: I mean, I know that you know that he does the Garden Party podcast featuring the Celtics.
0: Yes.
3: But I blame him for the Celtics' demise because he slept through the pre-pod in Game 5. And his partner, Mark, had to do the pre-pod. They did, for all playoff games, they did a pre-pod where they would discuss what they thought was going to happen, and then they'd do a post after the game.
0: Ow.
3: He slept through Game 5's pre-pod.
0: Well, his team slept through Game 7, so that's appropriate.
3: Yeah. Yeah. Yeah, well, I think they were inspired by Al.
0: Yeah, so we don't have Jerry Martin either, and both of them were happy to come on this show back when it looked like the Celtics were riding high. Al, with the Garden Party, is he going to continue that podcast from Madison Square Garden?
1: Oh, good Lord, I can't take it anymore.
0: Boston, Rob... Are you frustrated by this conversation?
1: Oh, my God. Go ahead. Have your laughs.
0: Rob is going to hate this as much as he hated our talk about Indiana football.
1: I don't know what's worse. This or just having the Knicks and the 76ers in a playoff matchup. This is hell on earth for Boston Rob right now.
0: Well, you can always watch the Bruins.
1: Well, wait a minute. No, you can't. Never mind on that.
0: You can always watch the Reds. Oh, no, you can't. Although the Red Sox did beat the Tigers last night.
1: No, that's not really
0: the same. Yeah, and that was one of the weirdest games. Marty, I don't know if you saw that, but they evacuated all the fans, but they left the players out there to get electrocuted. I said, what the hell are they doing? You look behind, you saw no fans. They had ordered them out, but they did not stop the game. And if I'm standing in center field, I'm like, I think I just pulled my hamstring. Can you get me out of here?
3: Yeah. No kidding. Especially if you're wearing a Tigers uniform, since the IL seems to be where everybody's headed.
0: Marty, I have to ask you a Tigers question here. With Tarek Skubal, how concerned are you that this could be a death knell if he is out 3 months? And what does it mean for Detroit maneuverability with him? Maybe moving one of Scott Harris's prized prospects to try to get another starter now until they can get some pitching back. Tigers going from a division favorite to a team that is probably going to play 500 ball. That's where they are now with Tarek Skubal. And I don't see him finishing ahead of Cleveland without him.
3: Well, if they play 500 ball, they should be right there, right to the end of the season with the competition in the AL Central.
0: Yeah. You know, I was surprised. I mentioned this earlier. The last 10 years, they evaluated all the teams' winning percentages, and you would guess the Dodgers won. You would probably guess the Astros would be up there. They were two. Yankees were three. Yeah. Could you guess the teams that were 4, 5, and 7? Can you get two of the three? 4, 5, and 7 for best winning percentage of the decade.
3: 4, 5, and 7.
0: Yep.
3: I'm guessing that you're indicating to me by asking the question that it's teams that I wouldn't expect. How about Tampa Bay?
0: They are 7. Good. Can you get 4 or 5?
3: Wow.
0: Yep. No one would guess Tampa Bay because they're supposedly always in trade mode, trying to unload and cut salary, and they have a lousy ballpark, and they're 7th.
3: Yeah. Yeah, but they always are surprisingly better than you think they would be.
0: That's right. How about 4 and 5?
3: So 4 and 5.
0: And there's a reason I asked this question. Okay. Number 5 is the Milwaukee Brewers.
3: Okay, yeah.
0: Who've been consistently good, but never good enough, right?
3: Right.
0: And number 4, and a lot of Tigers fans say, I don't believe that. But, you know, the Tigers, they're a wild card kind of team. Number 4 is the Cleveland Guardians. And yes, the Guardians over the past decade have the 4th best winning percentage. Tigers are 25th out of 30 teams. So it's not like Cleveland is inherently behind Detroit. Cleveland has been better than Detroit, is healthier than Detroit, and they have rookies too. So I get it. Kevin McGonigal is headed for the Hall of Fame. He's going to take Parker Meadows' spot in Cooperstown. but you know, Cleveland has players, and if they ever get into a clutch series against the Tigers, all they need to do is have Stephen Kwan walk out on the field and the Tigers will pass out.
3: Yeah. Stephen Kwan
0: or Jose
3: really
0: Ramirez
3: tonight.
0: Yes.
3: Yeah.
0: So
3: yeah.
0: From that standpoint, I think the Tigers might have to be active here, more active than Scott Harris is prone to be, and not wait until the trade deadline. Because if you're going to have 80, 83, 85 wins, you're probably not going to make it in as a wild card this year. That means that your chance to get in the playoffs and have a shot with Tarek Skubal before he leaves town is to win the division. And to me, that means finishing ahead of Cleveland, and good luck doing that with the pitching staff they trot out there now.
3: Yeah. But I think we have to see what the results of the surgery on Skubal's elbow is going to be, because if it turns out when they go in there and they find not so good things and he's gone for the rest of the year, then I think you've got to write it off.
0: Yeah, you're right.
3: But so,
0: Well, it's not like losing Jared Goff. I mean, you're losing a starting pitcher, yeah. The best in baseball, maybe, or the best in the American League.
3: Yeah.
0: Deference to Paul Skeens, but a guy who is out there once every 5 days. He's not throwing passes on 40% of the plays in a football game.
3: Right. Right. No. We'll need Skubal to be back at the end of the year. And I'm not counting on this Justin Verlander guy doing anything useful either.
0: Right, exactly. Marty, your score prediction for tonight at LCA?
3: It's 106-98 Pistons.
0: 106-98. Okay, we'll take that. That's an 8-point win. Marty, great to talk with you. You sound terrific. I know you've been battling back issues, hip issues, and you sound a lot better than any Boston fan I've talked to in the last 3 days.
3: Yeah, I wonder why that is.
1: Fact. That's fact. let's go to break.
0: Give my best to Al and Jerry when they get back from the cemetery. We'll be back in just a minute. We are their sports radio going to
1: I'll
0: go.
1: Send the hearse to go get them, Jack. Don't worry, I'll send it. They'll be fine.
0: We're going to be talking with Jim Stark, our baseball correspondent and our NBA correspondent, live from LCA. We'll be right back.
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0: Welcome back. It is the Drive with Jack Spotlight Radio Network. Jack Ebling here with my producer, Boston Rob. Rob, with the Pistons at home tonight and Thursday, and do you and Jim Stark have alternate plans for baseball this week?
1: Yeah, actually on Thursday afternoon.
0: Ah,
1: okay. We'll, before he heads down to Little Caesars Arena, he'll be here about 2 o'clock. So keep an eye out for that. We'll be posting the show, and we'll be live on YouTube right before the Drive with Jack Ebling on Thursday.
0: Maybe we can enlist his services again when he gets to LCA, keep him out of the food line, and he can join us. We are their sports radio. Are you in the press room at LCA now, Jim?
2: You know, I thought I'd be so smart. I thought I'd come down early, right, and get... Well, so did everybody going to the Pistons game and going to the Tigers game because it's like a gridlock in downtown Detroit.
0: So let's start with the Pistons. And how shocked were you based on what you saw in Game 6 when they trailed by 24 early in the third quarter that they would only allow 17 more points in the last 23-plus minutes? And would come back and win by 14 points and then pull away and win Game 7, and now all is right with the world.
2: Well, I did a poll on Sunday of some of the veterans, you know, Keith Langlois, guys like that. They don't remember any game that was quite like that comeback in that was insane, the way that game shifted between the halftime and the third quarter.
0: What about Game 7 and Tobias Harris? We were exchanging texts, and remember the talk about moving him at the trade deadline and trying to get someone better from outside?
2: It couldn't have been any better than he was on Sunday, Jack. He was hitting the mid-range jumper when they came in tight, or they backed off, or he could make just a three-pointer. He was in sync, and that's exactly what Cade Cunningham is better when he has a player like that next to him. Whoever it is, when someone's having a big game, Cade Cunningham is better because it takes the focus off of him, and that's exactly what Tobias Harris did on Sunday. He was an elite player for that game.
0: So what do you make of tonight? And James Harden, now it's a little different look to the Cavaliers and Pistons fans are used to seeing with Darius Garland. But that backcourt of Harden and Donovan Mitchell, when they're on, they're as dangerous as any in the NBA. What are the Pistons going to need to do to win this series and win Game 1?
2: Well, you just said it. When they're on, they've got to keep from getting on. That's exactly what they've got to do. One advantage the Pistons have, I think the biggest one over the Cavaliers, is Cavaliers are not as physical, not as tough as the Pistons, okay? So they've got to take the game to them. So the way I would line it up, if I was B.J. Bickerstaff, I would put on Donovan, I put Cade, because I think Cade is a very physical guard. He's 6'6", 230. He knows how to play good defense. I put Oscar Thompson on James Harden. Drive James Harden crazy right from the very beginning. Make him take him out of his game. Make him start throwing up bad threes. And Thompson can put a clamp on him like few players in the NBA can. I put Jalen Duren on Evan Mobley, because Mobley's a good defender, but he's not as big and strong as Jalen Duren. And Duren really started to play well the last three games. I'd put Duren on Mobley, and finally I'd put Tobias Harris on Jared Allen, because Jared Allen had a hard time defending him. If I do those four things and those guys do their jobs, that could take the Cavaliers right out of their game and never let them get started. Like you said, don't let them get off to that kind of a start.
0: And the Cavs had their own difficulties in the series with the Raptors. Toronto winning Game 6 on a shot from R.J. Barrett with 1.2 seconds left that hit the back of the bracket and went about 8 feet in the air, came right down through the basket to win it, and then they pulled away after trailing by 10 in Game 7 at home. So would you say that this is a probable Pistons win? This is a likely Pistons win? This is a toss-up series? How do you see this one?
2: Well, I don't think it's a toss-up. I think it's a likely Pistons win if they keep playing. They don't have to play over their heads, but play the game they played that got them 60 wins, right? Don't play great. Just play good, solid Piston defense. To me, the three keys, Jack, are, number one, Tobias Harris has got to be productive. He's got to have not have 30 points, but he's got to have 22, 24 points, eight rebounds, and really be that other option beyond K. Secondly, I think Duncan Robinson cannot go 2-for-10 from three. He's got to hit threes. That's his. Because, you know, the thing is, if he's not hitting threes, he is a liability because he cannot play defense. He is their one pure three-point shooter. He's got to produce. Yeah. And finally, I want to throw this out there. They've got to make sure that Dennis Schroeder does not play a role in this series. Now, Schroeder, as you know, he did a good job for the Pistons last year.
0: Yeah.
2: He hit the big threes. He was that extra player they weren't planning on. He could be that for the Cavaliers. If they succeed in kind of holding down Mitchell and James Harden, they don't want a Schroeder to come out and be an X-Factor.
0: Right. Yeah, and a lot of people forget, our friend Marty McAdon was actually at this game. He lives in Bethesda, but he flew in and he saw the Pistons and the Cavs this winter. And Cleveland dominated throughout and didn't have Donovan Mitchell, didn't have their starting point guard, and only allowed the Pistons to win with a horrendous foul at the end of regulation, which gave Danis Jenkins three free throws to send it into overtime. Otherwise,
2: and that was a big win too. That
0: big
2: was a
0: win.
2: Big win for them.
0: That's right.
2: Yeah. Well, one thing that I would say the biggest advantage they have in terms of lineups, Jack, is the Cavaliers have no big men coming off the bench right now, and the Pistons can bring off Isaiah Stewart and Paul Reed. To me, that's a huge advantage for the Pistons if they can take advantage of having those physical players who can also score some points. Because there's no one really on it right now in the Cavaliers line who can match those two. So that, to me, has got to be an area they should exploit the Cavaliers.
0: All right. We want to switch gears here and talk about the Tigers. And losing last night. Yeah. Yeah. It was one of the strangest scenes I had ever seen. When you think about the storm coming in. And it looked like it was about 11 o'clock at night. And it wasn't. It was about 8 o'clock with the clouds so dark. They had told everyone to vacate, but they kept playing the game. And if I'm a player out there, I'm like, what the hell's going on out here?
2: It's too dangerous for the fans, but the players can stay out there with the lightning. And that was very strange. But, you know, once again, Jack, it was the Tigers not taking advantage of a good start. Now, it wasn't really a start. But he pitched five really
0: That's
2: good
0: right.
2: innings.
0: He did.
2: So it was a good start. But, you know, I'll tell you, they've done that time and time again. The bullpen cannot hold leads. They cannot protect leads. They put runs on the board, and that's been a soft spot since the beginning of the season. But I'll tell you, Jack, the biggest thing of the week, obviously, has got to be Tarik Skubal going under the knife. You know, I don't want to mean I told you so, but I was one of the ones who said all winter long, make a move, especially when they got Framber Valdez. Because, you know, and not just because he wanted the $400 million contract, because he had elbow surgery twice.
0: Yeah.
2: If something happens again, and I'm not saying I predicted this, but if something happens again, what do? Protect yourself. His value would never have been higher than after his second consecutive Cy Young. Even with only 1 year in the contract, he'd have been the highest value trade they could have made. They didn't do it, and now it's working against them. And I'm not saying I told you so, but holy cow.
0: Yeah, you're not saying you told us so, but you just told us so.
2: You know what? Again, how many wins has he added this year? Three, maybe. I didn't like the strategy at the beginning, Jack, to go for the World Series with him. I like the fact that you had a good team, make the trade, get some good players, and be better for a longer period of time.
0: Unless he comes back in 2 months, and it was a 2 to 3 month window suggested,
2: right,
0: Jim. If he comes back in 2 months and he has a couple of terrific outings, then maybe he has trade value, but he is an unrestricted free agent, and he's basically a rental. So you have lost that ability, and when he plays out his contract and signs with another team next year, all you're going to get is a compensatory pick, So you're right about that. That is an opportunity squandered. But given the situation now, the fact that you're not likely to make

0: how good they are making it to that starring role. They've already got one that did it, right? McGonagall's doing well. So how are the odds of all of them making it? I think you do trade one of these guys. Here's the thing, Jack. Even let's just say the best-case scenario, Scoobal comes back in 2 months. That's still, you know, early to mid-July. He's not going to have a lot of time to prove himself. The end of the July trading. And who's going to trade much for not only a rental, but a damage rental? So I think they've lost. That window's closed to trade him. So I'm not sure what. But you're right. They got some assets. Let's shift direction and do a different deal.
1: Yeah, I was looking at the Tigers farm system, and it's still highly ranked. Even with McGonagall up now, it's still one of the top 10 in baseball. And if you're 8 to 10 deep in guys who are going to be major leaguers soon, say within the next 3 years, then if you only have you have one less player, but it allows you to make a run or stay competitive, I think you need to take advantage of that opportunity. Tigers have two catchers who they're very high on in the farm system. And maybe they can play another position. Maybe they can become first baseman if you don't believe in Torkelson. Or maybe they can become full-time DH, although A.J. Hinch doesn't seem to want one of those. But if they are catchers and they're locked behind Dylan Dingler, who I think is one of the Tigers' two most valuable players thus far this year, what the hell are you doing hanging on to them when they have value that can bring you a pitcher you need immediately?
0: Well, they're almost a luxury you can't afford right now, Jack, is what it is. Yeah. He's gotten backed into a corner by what happened to Scoobal. Yeah. He played his cards. He says, I'm all in. Here are my chips. Well, guess what? The other guy drew whatever. You know, I think, and I'm going to renew something I said on our show with Boston Rob a few weeks ago, and he kind of laughed me off the air, I think, Jack. But I said,
1: no.
0: What about trading Riley Green? Okay? He's as marketable as anybody. They have a lot of left-handed hitters. You got to trade value for value. And maybe but you got to trade value for value. What about looking at maybe trading a Riley Green for that right player, for that kind of game, team changer? Not for just, you know, draft picks, but somebody who can really step in and fill a hole, especially now with what they've lost with Scoobal.
1: Rob, why did you laugh at Jim more than you usually do?
2: I'm going to laugh at him again. I'm laughing at him again.
1: Yeah.
2: I mean, no, not yet. Not yet.
1: The last time I heard this idea was from Steve Waite.
2: Oh, yeah. Well, he wanted to trade Riley Green when he was in the farm system, I believe.
1: Yeah, yeah.
2: You know, maybe when he was playing Little League. That's how far back Steve Waite goes.
1: That's a bold move. What do you think the Tigers could get for a Riley Green? Could they get... an ace?
2: I mean, you're not going to get a major league ready player right now.
1: Could you trade Riley Green for a top pitcher? Could you trade Riley Green and get a terrific pitcher right now?
2: A pitcher?
0: It would take Green and one of your high.
2: You're trying to get a one or two in your lineup, right?
1: Yeah, you're trying to get a one for Riley Green.
2: So you're going to need a little bit more than just Riley Green to get a one or a two.
0: No.
1: Why?
0: But I agree. But Green right now.
1: Green plays every day. The starting pitcher only pitches 20% of the time.
2: Jim just said why he would trade him. The strikeouts. He's not fast out in the outfield. There's factors there.
1: He's still 25 years old, and he's hitting more than 30 home runs a year.
2: Yes.
1: And I think he's batting .290.
2: And he's cut down on the strikeouts this year thus far.
1: He's walking more. Yes.
2: So why shouldn't that be for the Tigers still?
1: It should, but you need to trade value for value, as Jim said.
2: Yeah. And they got plenty of value still to trade.
1: Okay. Okay. Yeah. So you want to trade someone else?
2: Yeah.
1: You're not going to get a one for Javi Baez.
2: No.
1: So
2: of course not. Of course not.
1: No. All right. Interesting. So
0: just something to think about.
1: Yeah. Oh, okay. All right. I hadn't heard that one before. That's food for thought.
0: Yep.
1: So what was your over-under win prediction for the Tigers at the start of the year, Jim?
0: I want to say it was 88, Jack. 88 or 92. I can't remember. One of the two.
1: Well, that's a big gap, 88 or 92.
0: I think it was 92.
1: Okay. And what is it now? How much has it come down without Tarek Skubal for 2.5 months?
0: I haven't thought about that. That's a great question, Jack. And you know what? I got to start thinking about how. I haven't thought about adjusting that. It's a great question.
2: Stark's going to say 65.

0: live on Thursday. Right?
1: Listen. You know, if it wasn't for your stinking Boston Red Sox coming in and fouling the air of Comerica Park this week, the Tigers would have another win.
2: Boston had to win at something, Jim.
0: Yeah, please. Give me something, for God's sakes. Yeah.
2: You know, this is the roughest week for Boston since the Revolutionary War and the Tea Party. So,
1: I forgot. Boston Rob's been in depression because his Celtics got knocked out. I forgot about that.
2: Yeah, you know what the number one crime destination is in Boston right now? TD Garden, because there's nobody there.
0: Yeah, Bruins, Celtics, all out. That's right. Just yuck it up.
2: All right, well,
0: end this show already, shall we?
2: Are you going to make it to LCA before tip-off with all this traffic?
1: I am in the parking structure now as we speak, Jack.
2: All right, sounds good.
1: As soon as I sign off to you, I'm going to walk inside.
2: All right, well, look forward to having you here for baseball this week on Thursday. And maybe
1: looking forward to it.
2: Maybe we can do the same routine. I'm hoping to come down for game 5 next Wednesday, Jim.
1: Oh, good. Okay, Jack. Yeah. Well, let's hope that might be a clincher. That'd be wonderful.
2: Want to thank all of our guests today, Rob. Appreciate having Gary Gillette with us at the start of the show. Of course, he is an author. He is the editor of the ESPN Baseball Encyclopedia, which is good for weight training, if nothing else. You can do curls with that. Also, a sabermetrician, and has done so much in terms of chronicling the statistics of the game of baseball, and a diehard Tigers fan as well. Appreciate having him with us to talk about Tarek Skubal and the state of the Tigers. Appreciate Tom Lang being here for the long drive, brought to you by Shanty Creek. Been doing this since early April, and we will throughout the summer. Nick Durbin and Mindy Bilodeau from Pure Michigan, and talk about marketing golf in mid-Michigan here and all the great things going on with the centennial celebration at Grosbeck. Jeff Zilgit, our basketball savant, many decades with USA Today. My best friend Marty Mackinnon and Jim Stark. We'll see you tomorrow, everyone. Have a great night. Enjoy the game.